tenor saxophone of Frank West featured in that last set. We just heard This Is All I Ask. That was a record by the two Franks, Frank West and Frank Foster. Foster played the soprano saxophone. Kenny Barron was the pianist, Rufus Reed the bass, Smitty Smith at the drums. And before that, we heard Surprise, Surprise from the album Trying to Make My Blues Turn Green on Concord Jazz. The rhythm section had Richard Wyons at the piano, Lynn Seaton at the bass, and Greg Hutchinson at the drums. Frank West featured at the tenor saxophone, Cecil Bridgewater and Greg Gisbert trumpets, Steve Turay trombone, Scott Robinson baritone. And we began with a trio recording of West's tenor, Bobby Forrester at the Hammond organ, and Clarence Tootsie Bean at the drums, and a rendition of The Lamp Is Low from the album Going West. Well, that does it for Jazz Alternatives, but stay tuned for more jazz sounds happening live from the Zinc Bar with Mingus Dynasty. To take us out, we're going to listen to the Mingus Big Band and musicians paying homage to the great Charles Mingus, including Randy Brecker at the trumpet and Steve Slagle at the alto saxophone, who are featured on this performance of Reincarnation on a Lovebird. 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

0: You're listening in WKCR New York and WKCR HD. You just heard various tracks from Charles Mingus' Gunslinging Bird. But for now, we have a very exciting live broadcast to bring you in honor of WKCR's 85th anniversary. We are very excited to be broadcasting from the Zinc Bar, the Mingus Dynasty. We will be hearing from Alex Pope Norris on the trumpet, Mark Gross on the alto saxophone, Wayne Escoffrey on the tenor saxophone, Conrad Herwig on the trombone, David Kioski on the piano, Boris Kozlov on the bass, and Donald Edwards on the drums. Initial tracks will include Gunslingin' Birds, Orange Was the Color, Portrait, Consider Me, Three or Four Shades of Blues, and we will also be hearing some exciting pre-recorded interviews from the band. So please bear with us while we switch over from here in station to over at the Zinc Bar, and we will be hearing the music of Charles Mingus very soon. Thank you so much for tuning in to WKCR. Thank you so much for sticking with us for 85 years. Excited to bring you music very, very soon.
1: Good evening, everybody. Yeah, that's where you say good evening back. Come on, let's do this again. Good evening. You know why I need you to do it? Because we're gonna do a live broadcast right here, right now with WKCR Radio. So let's do this again so everyone knows how fabulous this place is and you as an audience are. Good evening. Now, don't you feel better? Welcome to the Zinc Bar. If you've been here before, I welcome you back. If it's your first time here, I look forward to welcoming you back. As you may know, this is the oldest performance room in Greenwich Village. It dates back to the 1930s when it was the Club Cinderella. This is where Billie Holiday performed. This is where Thelonious Monk performed. And this is where the great Mae West would come to see the great Billie Holiday perform. Can I get a woo-woo? There we go. And as I said, we're doing a maiden voyage, and you're taking that maiden voyage with us tonight. We're broadcasting to KCR, so I want you to keep your conversation to a subdued tone so everybody at home can enjoy it as much as you're about to. What can I tell you, folks? Look at this. This is the adult menu of jazz right here. This is the original Mag 7. So I ask you to go on this journey with them. You're surely going to dig it. They're going to throw it to you. You throw it back to them. Put your hands together for the amazing Mingus Dynasty.

Thank you. Welcome to our second set here. We are Charles Mingus Dynasty. Thank you for tuning in, everybody, on WKCR. You're listening to the great David Kakoski at the piano. My co-leader, the great Wayne Escovery at the tenor saxophone. At the alto soprano and flute, the great Mark Gross. At the trumpet, the great and one and only Dr. Alexander Pope Norris. The great Conrad Herwig at the trombone. The great Donald Edwards at the drums. My name is Boris Kozlov, and we are Charles Mingus Dynasty, created by Sue Mingus, his wife, after his passing in 1979. We just played for you a piece which Mingus titled sarcastically Gunslinging Bird. Bird, as you know, was Charlie Parker's nickname, and the full title of this piece is If Bird Was a Gunslinger, There'd Be a Whole Lot of Dead Copycats. Meaning, play yourself. That was Mingus's demand for his musicians. We would like to play a very interesting piece. Mingus knew that nothing rhymes with orange, and he titled quite a few pieces of his with the word orange. So this is called Orange Was the Color of Your Dress, Then Blue Silk.

0: Orange was the color of her dress, that blue silk. Wayne is Cuffery of the tenor saxophone. Dr. Alexander Pope Norris of the trumpet. We'd like to thank the club, of course, for having us. Thank you, Alex. Thank you, Joseph. We would like to thank our dear Jazz Workshop, who are working tirelessly to book us to tours around the world. It's Shannon Manning, Ted Davis, and of course, Roberto Ungaro. Please give him a hand.
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0: We would like to continue with a beautiful ballad, which he wrote back in the 60s. We have a wonderful arrangement here, which will feature our great trombonist, the one and only Conrad Herwig. This is called Portrait.

Portrait, Conrad Herwig of the trombone, the great Conrad Herwig. Thank you so much. We would like to continue with something that we were not planning on playing for the broadcast, but we played it in the first set, and we just loved the song so much. Mingus was born in Nogales, Arizona, and grew up in Watts, California, which is basically now part of Los Angeles. And then he moved to New York in the early 50s after touring with Red Norvo's band. He saw how great New York is and how all jazz musicians just flock here. And this is the center point of the jazz music in the world. And he moved here, and in a few years he put out this recording, which featured actually Bill Emmons at the piano, only one time with Charles Mingus. And the recording is called East Coasting, and we would like to play a title tune from that recording. This is East Coasting.

0: East Coast thing. Dr. Alexander Colt Norris of the trumpet. Mark Gross of the alto saxophone. Once again, David Kukoski of the piano. You know, Mingus was famous for mixing styles, sort of like amalgamating blues and bebop lines and classical form and classical aesthetic, because he grew up loving Stravinsky, Bartok, Prokofiev, and Debussy. Those were his favorites. But not only that he mixed styles, he mixed media. He was a very accomplished photographer, as you could see everywhere online and in his books. And he loved poetry. He wrote poetry. He did a book that Kara just informed me that it was reissued. It's a booklet on cat toilet training, right?
1: Yep.
0: He even wrote a tune, Pussycat Blues, and the brochure sold very well, actually. So we would like to offer you a beautiful Langston Hughes poem, which Mingus wrote music to go along with. And the poem was called Consider Me Lord, O Lord. And I would like to ask my co-leader, Wayne Escoffrey, who has beautiful voice and no accent, to read it for you. This is Consider Me Lord, O Lord.
2: Consider me a black boy, once 16, once 5, once 3, once nobody, now me. Before me, papa, mama, grandma, grandpa, so on back to original pa. Spell G-O-D, a capital letter there, God being mystery.

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Black, caught in the crack that spills the world in two from China by way of Alabama to Lenox Avenue. That's right, Lenox Avenue, New York City. Consider me on Friday, the eagle flies. Saturday, laughter, a bar, a bed. Then Sunday, prayers, syncopate, glory, hallelujah. Then Monday comes 8 to work late.

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0: Lex McHugh, Charles Mingus, narrated by Wayne Scudbury. Wayne Scudbury. You can do better than that, come on. But I'd like to Wayne do something else. Mingus, generally speaking, he was all about music, and he always looked for musicians who can interpret his music right, and he rarely gave instructions. As we know, he would hire and fire, and sometimes it'd be the same person. A certain trumpet player he fired 6 times and rehired him. And he never, he would tell people what to do, but not on a particular piece, except for the extended composition we're about to play for you, which is also a title of Sue Mingus's book. It's called 3 or 4 Shades of Love, and the piece we're about to play for you is called 3 or 4 Shades of Blues. Unlike other pieces, unlike other 278 pieces, he left us the exact instructions of what to do here, and I would like to ask Wayne to read them to you.
1: I am back. Yeah, so as Boris mentioned, normally in the tradition, not only of Charles Mingus, but this music in general, it's passed down kind of orally, by ear. We just play, we hear each other, we pass things on. And as Boris mentioned, in this case, we have very specific and explicit instructions as to how to play this next composition, 3 or 4 Shades of Blues. So I'm going to do my best to read you these instructions. Number 1, no subdominant Mingus blues, 2 choruses, trumpet, Tad Dameron turnaround. Number 2, Old Ellington 2 chord blues, C major to B flat 7th, no other chords. However, one must be hip to Duke's lines to solo on these 2 changes. 3, Afro-Cuban Puerto Rican basic root structure with East Indian melodic overtone blues lines. Number 4, Bob Neelam's tempo solo Caucasian folks blues. Jimmy Rawls piano, that's all you, okay. Number 5, an Ellington form basic blues structure, hopefully Ellington solo lines on top. That's also Kikoski. 6, Count Basie Walter Page Kansas City bass walking blues. Boris? All right, you got it covered. 7, back to Duke and Blanton. 8, super bebop blues. Check out Bird with George Coleman and the dudes who are advancing group improvisation while the USA press ignores them. That's definitely my section. 9, back to super bebop line. 10, then to Mingus, no subdominant bottom blues line. 11, then recession, recapitulation with white folk blues left hanging. This is 3 or 4 Shades of the Blues. Hope you enjoy.

Well, ladies and gentlemen, that's going to be it for us this evening. We are the Mingus Dynasty. The Mingus Dynasty. It's been a real pleasure playing for you. We love coming down here to Zinc Bar. We are at Zinc Bar every third Friday of the month, so you know where to find us. It's also been a real honor and thrill helping WKCR celebrate their 85th year. Let's hear it for WKCR. Congratulations on your 85th year. We hope you have many, many more. We'd like you to do one more favor. I'd like you to do one more favor for me, and that is show your appreciation to some of the world's greatest musicians. That's Conrad Herwig on the trombone. He's a doctor. Dr. Alexander Pope Norris, Alex Norris. On the alto saxophone, that's none other than Mark Gross. Mark Gross on the alto saxophone. How about it for this stellar rhythm section? It doesn't get much better than this. That's Dave Kikoski on the piano, David Kikoski. On drums and cymbals, Donald Edwards. Donald Edwards playing the drums. That's Donald Edwards on the drums. And the man with the biggest shoes to fill playing bass, also our musical director, one of the baddest bass players around, that's Boris Kozlov. Boris Kozlov on the bass. Well, we are going to head to the bar and enjoy some of these wonderful cocktails that this establishment provides. Thank you once again for being here. We're the Mingus Dynasty. My name is Wayne Escoffrey. Thank you very much.

And with that, we conclude our live broadcast of the Mingus Dynasty from Zinc Bar in New York City. I'd like to go through that lineup once again. We heard from Wayne Scoffrey on the tenor saxophone, Mark Gross on the alto saxophone, Conrad Herwig on the trombone,

0: Dr. Alex Pope Norris on the trumpet. David Kioski on the piano. Boris Kozlov on the bass. And Donald Edwards on the drums. Selections all by Charles Mingus included Gunslingin' Birds, Orange Was the Color, Portrait, Consider Me, Three or Four Shades of Blues, and if I am not mistaken, that encore was The Wonderful Better Get Hit in Your Soul. This program is meant to go until 10 p.m., so I'm now very excited to have the opportunity to play some pre-recorded interviews with band members as conducted by my wonderful colleagues Rachel, Hadassah, and Sarah on site. So we'll see how many we can get through here before we head to our 10 p.m. program. First up, here is an interview with tenor saxophonist Wayne Escoffrey.
1: Incredible. Well, we're here with Wayne Escoffrey and the Mingus Big Band. We're about to hear a set from them, broadcast live from here at Zinc in New York City. I just have a few questions. First, I'd love to hear from you. In general, what does it mean to be carrying on the legacy of Charles Mingus?
2: Well, a variety of things. I mean, it's in some ways, it's a large weight to carry, being that Mingus was such a large person that went in so many different directions. He played church music, he played, you know, Ellington style swing, he played classical music, he played avant-garde music, he played bebop. So that alone is a lot to deal with. But then there's the whole social political side of it, wherein he was very outspoken about social justice and things of that nature. So it's a lot.
1: Yeah, absolutely. Do you think that in this time, there's like a even more certain responsibility to stay true to the music of Mingus because of social justice reasons?
2: Yes and no. I mean, I think whether it's Mingus's music or whether it's any form of jazz, I mean, I think we have to realize that jazz has always been the voice of the fight of oppression and social justice. So Mingus really was in line with that tradition. So I think whether you're playing Mingus's music or anybody else's music, I think if you want to play, be true to the music itself, I think that's part of what we do and what artists do in general. I think as far as Mingus goes, I think being true to your own personality and learning how to work with other people and be democratic and all these things, you know, that's it's all part of being true to the music and being true to Mingus.
1: Yeah, absolutely. And speaking of being democratic, in this kind of septet setting, how do you balance your voice and with the rest of the ensemble?
2: Even in democracy, there has to be a leader. Someone has to guide. Or at least at times, we kind of go between who's leading the band. You know, there are a lot of veterans in the band, which is great, so all of us take on that role whenever it's needed. Even in the middle of one song, there might be more than one person taking the helm. I think in this particular instance, with this personnel, we've all been playing Mingus's music a long time, and we all have our own strong personalities, and I think it's important when you're playing, again, Mingus's music and anybody's music, the more established and clear identity that you have as an artist, I think, helps everyone figure out what's doing, you know, who's doing what at what time.
1: Absolutely. Incredible. I was wondering, this venue in particular, it's exciting. This is our third live broadcast or so of this series, but our first one at Zinc. I'd love to hear from you what this venue in specific means to you.
2: Well, I mean, you'll hear the spiel from our host about history of this place. There's been a lot of great music, a lot of great artists, actors, and comedians and musicians who have been here. This is a great area here in the West Village, right across from Blue Note, and you know, even when I was your guys' age and even younger, I was traveling from Connecticut to come up here to hear, you know, the likes of people like, anybody you can think of. Of course, like Roy Hargrove, Ray Brown, everybody, Kenny Garrett, everybody was just down here in this area playing. So, this has just been a special area for me throughout my development and now as a professional. So it's great to be just in this area playing music.
1: Amazing. And one more question about this group. What is special about this particular group of musicians to you in this particular set, in this particular gig?
2: Well, as I mentioned, you know, most of the guys that are playing, most of the musicians playing tonight are veterans of the band. In fact, most of them were in the band when I got here. They were already in the band when I got here, so I'm the youngest member. So it's special in that we really know each other's playing very well. I mean, I know you never know what someone's going to play, but just like you never know, you know, you could have a best friend, you never know what they're going to say, but you're very familiar with how they do what they do, so it's easy for us to kind of improvise and make fast moves together. That's the great thing about this band. I don't really have to worry about someone who is not going to follow along with what I'm doing, because everybody here has played the music longer than I have, frankly.
1: Incredible. And I guess for my final question, how do you think that the legacy of Mingus lives on today in a broader sense?
2: Well, I think it's taken on, you know, as a jazz musician, whether we like to accept it or not, part of what we do is passing on the music to the younger generation. You know, through Sue Mingus's work, through the Mingus Foundation and Let My Children Hear Music, she's established these Mingus High School competitions and all of these programs that are really tailored towards making sure that the younger musicians hear the music and get a chance to study the music. Again, as a jazz musician, we all do that anyway, and that's part of what we do. But thanks to Sue Mingus, really, this organization has really kind of codified a way of making sure that the music is getting, you know, kind of tunneled to the younger generation on a regular basis. So that's great.
1: Well, amazing. Thank you so much for joining us today. We're excited to hear you.
2: My pleasure.
0: Once again, that was an interview with tenor saxophonist for the Mingus Dynasty, Wayne Scoffrey, conducted by the wonderful Hadassah. We'll move now to an interview with their bass player, Boris Kozlov.
3: Hello, check, check, check. Check, check, check. Great. Recording? Beautiful, awesome. Thank you for joining me here today. I am here joined with Boris Kozlov from, we are here at Zinc, about to hear from the Mingus Dynasty at Zinc. I just was curious, what does it mean to you to carry on the legacy of Charles Mingus?
4: Thank you, Sarah. Great to be here. It means a lot, and it means a lot maybe in sort of like unexpected way, because typically when people trying to quote-unquote carry their legacy, people oftentimes musicians or the whole bands, they try to play like the person whose legacy they're carrying is trying to play, and we do not do that here, because Mingus's requirement, his, you know, famous requirements and fights with his own sidemen were about originality. If he heard, I mean, he was fighting people if he heard them sounding like somebody else. Like, his saxophone players were always trying to copy Bird, and he would get mad. So when I joined the band in 98, it was pretty clear just by the way the band functioned and by the way people played, it was very clear that nobody expects you to play like Mingus here, or his slogan was play yourself. And to really sum up my answer, what it means to carry the legacy, it means being free to play myself. And those are an amazing set of vehicles to be free with.
3: Yeah, that's beautiful. And how would you say you balance that individual voice with a larger ensemble?
4: Well, we function, just, first of all the bands of Mingus Legacy, they function like small groups. Even if you take the big band, it would function as a combo. And this combo septet, it functions as a trio or quartet. We in constant contact, ears are always open. We have a lot of moving parts here. A lot of things are not set. A lot of things pre-require full attention from every band member. So we just keep looking and listening.
3: Beautiful. How do you go about arranging for this group?
4: Well, I go on as need basis, I would say. Yeah. We have a lot of arrangements in this book, and sometimes I write something on somebody's request. When Sue Mingus was alive, may she rest in peace, sometimes she would ask to write something. Sometimes I would write an arrangement for a big band, for example, and feel like it was kind of successful, and it would be good to have it in the book for the small group as well, just so people can hear that piece that hasn't been heard yet, for example. So go about it like that, and it's great to write for people that you know who's in the band, and you know what kind of voice you can write for. It's also liberating.
3: What does it mean for you to play at Zinc specifically? What does this venue bring that others might not?
4: Well, it's not only one of the oldest clubs, as you will hear in the city, it's also one of the oldest clubs for me to play in. I used to come to the old Zinc, which was only a block away, and hear Dave Kikoski, and thinking, I wish I could play. Will I ever play with this guy? Will I have a chance? So the next thing is, he called, when this place opened up, he called me for the first gig here. I played with David Kikoski. I think it was 2007, right? The new club. So that's the meaning, you know, I've been here for a long, long time. At the old Zinc and new Zinc, I used to be in the house band for Monday jam sessions. And I met a lot of amazing and sometimes legendary people here. So it's historic.
3: Yeah.
4: For me too.
3: That's awesome. And what is next for you and your group? What should we have to look forward to?
4: Next in terms of engagements?
3: Yeah.
4: Oh, we have a concert in Metuchen next Saturday. We're playing with a big band at the new club called The Pocket on 46th Street between 6 and 7 and 7 and 9 every Monday. That's our new home. And as far as this band, the Septet, we're going on the Southwest tour, which will also include San Diego and Tijuana in Mexico, which are very important places for Mingus's legacy.
3: That's great. And thank you for keeping the legacy of Mingus alive. We'll hear from Boris and this wonderful ensemble coming up live from Zinc at 8:30 p.m. And thank you so much for joining me.
4: Thank you, Sarah. Thank you.
3: Great.
0: That was the wonderful Sarah Carson interviewing bass player for the Mingus Dynasty, Boris Kozlov. You're listening to WKCR New York and WKCR HD. We have one more post-show interview that was recorded before the show for you, an interview with their pianist, David Kioski. Before we move to Sonidos Colombianos, here is an interview with David Kioski.
5: My name is Rachel Smith from WKCR, and I'm here with David Kikoski, the pianist of Mingus Dynasty, tonight at Zinc, September 18th, as part of WKCR's 85th anniversary series. Thank you for taking the time to sit down with us a little bit.
6: My pleasure.
5: So what does it mean to you to play in this ensemble, especially, I'll say, I know you play in the Mingus Big Band and Mingus Dynasty, this pared-down specific ensemble with these people?
6: Well, I guess compared to the Mingus Big Band, it's more intimate. The music is the arrangements are pared down, as you just put it. So we get a chance to stretch out a bit more in certain ways. Although when I play with the big band, they always give me a lot of room to stretch out anyway. But I think for the horns specifically, since there's only one trombone, one alto, one tenor, and one trumpet, that those the front line gets a lot more room. and they're featured more that way. So that's the main difference.
5: Do you feel, I think one of the things that maybe most people don't know about Mingus is he was also a gifted pianist. Do you think that his compositions or his style in any way show you the fact that he was a pianist in addition to a bassist, or not particularly?
6: Well, the record he did where it's solo, he did one solo piano record, and which is, I believe, as far as I know, it was all improvised. And so we took that and turned those into arrangements and songs. But most of it, from what I've heard, was completely improvised, which shows how good of a pianist he was. So obviously his skills on the piano affected his compositions in a major way, and also his idol, which was Duke Ellington, was a fantastic pianist as well as one of the all-time great jazz composers. So it makes perfect sense that way.
5: I'll also add a fun fact is that Mingus almost did a little bit of an improvised solo piano moment when he came to WKCR, but then he didn't at the last minute after it was all set up.
6: Oh, really?
5: It's true.
6: Did who told you that?
5: Sharif Abdussalam.
6: He told you the story?
5: He did.
6: Oh, that's so tell me again exactly what happened.
5: So he was being interviewed by Sharif and another one of our hosts at that time.
6: Okay.
5: And they had the piano, and they had an engineer all set up the piano in the room next to the studio.
6: Okay.
5: And he was almost going to do it, but then he thought that someone would bootleg it, and he was just like, I can't do it, man.
6: Oh, right. Oh, I see. Yeah, I guess he was thinking business, I guess. He was thinking about royalties and stuff like that. That's funny. We're musicians, but it is a business. And so I'm assuming that was after the piano solo,
5: I guess.
6: Yeah, I would imagine it would be. Not necessarily, but I just have a feeling. Probably, if anyone said, oh, why did you do that? He would say, check, I have a whole record of me playing solo piano.
5: You can buy that.
6: Buy it. Go buy it. I can imagine him saying that from some of the stories I've heard. Yeah, that's funny. A good story. I like that. I didn't know that one.
5: I guess one last one. Since you mentioned compositions and Mingus's love for Ellington, how would you describe a Charles Mingus composition?
6: Well, I mean, I always, one of my favorites was the one, what was it called? It was Duke Ellington, Sound of Love. Yeah, that's one of my favorites. And with my students, when they ask me, I try to analyze harmonic progressions and melodic ideas, et cetera, in composition. So I tell my students it's kind of Lush Life backwards,
5: Cause I like that.
6: There's a little Ellington in pretty much all his pieces, although he did, develop his own style. From all his influences, whether it be Charlie Parker, he had a way of taking, he had a way of taking everything and making it his own, which is, what I really respect about him. But the Duke Ellington influence is clearly there. That's one of my favorites. Then he's also got the contemporary classical flavor at times. But Duke Ellington was very much into Ravel and Debussy too. Although in some ways, maybe Mingus took it even a little farther in terms of a little more influence from Bartok and maybe even a touch of Arnold Schoenberg, etc.
5: Well, thank you so much for chatting with us and for playing tonight. Our listeners are really looking forward to it.
6: Yeah, we're looking forward to it too.
5: Nice David Kikoski for WKCR.
0: Beautiful. And once again, that was the wonderful Rachel Smith introducing Mingus Dynasty pianist David Kikoski. And with that, our wonderful WKCR 85th anniversary broadcast for tonight comes to a close. We hope you enjoyed it as much as I did, certainly being in the station here, making sure all our tech was working. A huge shout out to Sarah Carson, Rachel Smith, and Hadassah Wine-Martin, as well as CJ Gamble for making this all possible, being down there at the Zinc Bar and getting our tech all set. Thank you so much to the wonderful team at Zinc for collaborating and celebrating WKCR's 85th anniversary with us. And now at this time, we'll move to a pre-recorded segment of Sonidos Colombianos. Have a great night. Thank you.

And welcome to another edition of Sonidos Colombianos, the longest running FM radio bilingual program in New York City featuring the music of Colombia. And my name is Sadies Espitia. Bienvenidos a otra edición del programa Sonidos Colombianos. Este programa es pregrabado. This is a newly pre-recorded program of Sonidos Colombianos. And if this is live, today is September 16, 2026. And I know I've been away for a while on vacation, on hiatus, kind of like a retreat. But I just wanted to say hello and bring you a brand new program featuring music from different parts of the country of Colombia here on Sonidos Colombianos. Espero que hayan pasado un buen verano. 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Bueno, I hope you've been doing okay here at WKCR. If you've been listening to the station, we're actually going to be celebrating our 85th anniversary. The station was founded October 10th, 85 years ago, known as the Columbia University Radio Club. And we're having all of these different special broadcasts. So stay tuned to WKCR for a lot of those special broadcasts that have been happening since this month and up to October 10th. And so I hope you are listening in for those 85 years celebrations, birthday celebrations for WKCR FM New York. Y bueno, mi gente, estoy tan agradecido de estar aquí. Quiero compartirles con ustedes la primera canción que escuchamos fue de Alejandro Durán, el primer rey vallenato, first vallenato king, Alejandro Durán, with the song. It was not a vallenato, it was actually a cumbia, called Atardecer Sinuano. And if you're a longtime listener of Sonidos Colombianos for these 36 plus years, you know that we play different types of music from the country of Colombia, whether it's vallenato or bambuco or salsa or cumbia or música llanera. We play a little bit of everything. And of course, you know that my favorite music is accordion music, cumbia and vallenato. And a lot of the music we play is actually from the 90s. So it's like an oldies but goodies show. And sometimes we do play music from local artists here in New York City, such as Revolu and also Pablo Mayor for Folklore Urbano and Combo Chimbita. So, but actually I wanted to start off tonight with what we used to play, which was Colombia Caribe by Francisco Sumaque, which we started off. It was the second song of tonight's set. And I wanted to continue with Soy Colombiano, music from the coffee-growing regions of Colombia, composed by Rafael Godoy. And this is sung by Beatriz Arellano. And I hope you enjoy that. We're going to have a mix of music tonight. And as always, you can follow me on Sonidos Colombia on Instagram, on Sonidos Colombianos 89.9 WKCR FM. So I hope you enjoy this. This is Beatriz Arellano with Soy Colombiano, aquí en Sonidos Colombianos, WKCR FM, Nueva York.

the Pacific Coast. And before that, at the top of the set, we started off with Sandra Esmeralda Rivera with Por Ti Colombia. And then we switched to music from the Eastern Plains with El Cholo Valderrama with Gavilán, and the Venezuelan composer-singer Reinaldo Armas with Mano a Mano. And then, as I mentioned before, we heard from Dinastía Torres with La Guaneña. And I wanted to play some of this music because, as you know, over the summer, in June and August, there were earthquakes in Venezuela and Colombia. And I just wanted to mention that a lot of people are still affected by what happened there. And there are lots of organizations out there that are helping, like the Red Cross, so redcross.org. And there's also a group called Liberarte, and liberarteinc.org, that sends solar batteries to the regions that have been affected in Colombia. Because although the earthquake hit mostly in El Chocó, but it affected many places in Colombia, including El Valle del Cauca, Risaralda, Quindío, Caldas, Antioquia, all of different parts of Colombia, and even some of my family, although none of them were hurt, they were, some of them in Bogotá were very in shock. So, you know, our hearts are with them, both in Colombia and Venezuela. So if you can, please help out by going to redcross.org or liberarteinc.org or whatever, wherever way you'd like to help out. So I just wanted to mention that briefly before we switch to other types of music. And you know, when I say that, I mean to accordion music, right? In any case, you're tuned to WKCR FM New York, 89.9 FM on your dial. And this is Sonidos Colombianos.

And we just heard Revolu with their song Qué Bonita Cumbia. At the top of the set, we started off with Ángel Vázquez con su vaquezón que se llama Así Es Que Se Toca. It's like a mix of Caribbean and Colombian on the accordion, a little bit of charanga and salsa. I hope you enjoyed it. Then we switched to Diomedes Díaz, and I believe with the accordionist Iván Zuleta, with their live version of the ever classic Lucero Espiritual en vivo. And then we heard Grupo Niche with Cosas Bonitas from their album 40, 40. And as I said, Revolu with Qué Bonita Cumbia. And I hope you've been enjoying the music today on Sonidos Colombianos. And I just have another announcement to make before we end tonight's program. And that's that it's that time of year. Yes, I'm talking about Accordions Around the World in Bryant Park. This Monday, September 21st through September 23rd, 2026, from 5 to 7 p.m., there'll be accordionists featured stationed around Bryant Park playing all different types of music. And if you go this Monday, September 21st at 5 p.m., you might run into a DJ from WKCR, from Sonidos Colombianos, at 5 p.m. playing instrumental Colombian old school cumbia and vallenato at 5 p.m. this September 21st in Bryant Park. And also on Monday, September 22nd, my former accordion teacher, Foncho Castelar, and his group, Los Alegres de Colombia, will be performing, I don't think at 5, but maybe at 5:40. But in any case, it's a three-day festival from Monday, September 21st through Wednesday, September 23rd, 5 to 7 p.m. in Bryant Park, which is between 40th and 42nd near 6th Avenue. And you can't miss it. It's hopefully the rain will stay away. But if you have time, please stop by and say hello. I'll be there at 5 p.m. this Monday playing music. And also, we're going to wish KCR a happy birthday because, as I mentioned, WKCR October 10th will be celebrating 85 years of existence. And for that reason, we have all these different events. And if you show up on Monday, I will actually have, between one of my songs, I'm going to invite everyone to wish happy birthday to WKCR. And we'll put it on a video and post it on Instagram. What do you think? Anyway, I want to say in Spanish, este lunes 21 de septiembre hasta el miércoles 23 in Bryant Park, en la calle 40-42, en el Parque Bryant, van a hacer el evento Accordions Around the World, 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And this event is completely free, so I hope you stop by to say hello and just listen to great accordion music, because we need a lot more accordion, a lot more squeeze box, in my opinion, in our lives, just to make things better. But in any case, I hope you enjoyed tonight's program. We're going to conclude with Gaiteros de Pueblo Santo, and I was mentioning WKCR's birthday, and this is called Cumpleaños from the latest album Complacencias, volumen número uno, Gaiteros de Pueblo Santo with Cumpleaños, which, as you know, translates to birthday. Well, have a great night, everyone. Se despide su servidor, Sadis Rodrigo Espitia. This is Sadis Espitia signing off. Have a great weekend. Pues sí,

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Despierta, es viernes social. That's right, folks. Happy Friday, everyone. When everyone is prepared, we're back and live on the air. However, the show is pre-recorded, but it's live on the air, right? You guys. Bueno, mi gente, espero que se encuentre bien. 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So, folks, we're back and excited to be on the air after a 1 week layoff, and we're back to bring you 3 hours of great music. We're hoping you guys love our selections, as we always try to bring the best from our taste and our style, and we hope that puts you to dance, move your feet, move around, get you guys jumped. And get excited because we're in 2021 and we're in the month of February. As I said in Spanish, we are in the month of friendship, of Valentine's as well. So next week will be a fun, interesting week. We cater to that show. But in the meantime, I'm going to calentar el aire. Let's hit up the airwaves. What are we going to do here? We're going to hit the airwaves here, get you guys dancing around. So Friday, folks, get your special beverage, adult beverage or non-adult beverage, whatever works for you. About it. Get ready, because vamos a tener salsa. Tiene candela bajando duro, los compadres. And just when you guys find, this is a pre-recorded show. Of course, later on at 12:30, my beloved and wonderful compadre, DJ Calderon, will be coming on and playing his selection of music. In the meantime, me yo parame aquí a meter mano, all right? Ya lo sabe. No se muevan ahí. Don't move that dial. Sit and get ready to enjoy the show. Ya lo sabe. Vamos el melao. Echa gallo.

¡Vaya! ¡Echa gallo! 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That's right, folks. That was the first set here on the machine. Hope you guys enjoyed it. Went definitely deep into the old school there. Went into the 50s, touched the 60s as well.

reminder for those who are social media conscious and present. You guys can follow me on Twitter at Frankie Tambora. That same handle for Instagram, folks. Para esa gente que quiere seguirme en la red social, mi nombre es DJ Frankie Tambora, tanto en Twitter igual que en Instagram. Recordando a ustedes que si en algún momento hay un tema que le gustaron mucho y no saben el título o no pueden ver el título en su celular o en la computadora, pueden revisar siempre speedtron.com o podcastgarden.com, también mixcloud.com de mi cuenta de Frankie Tambora y en podcastgarden de DJ José Calderón. Ahí está la información. También todos los shows archivados. Ok. So, folks, check out our podcast garden, Calderón account, and also out on mine. All the shows will be podcast there for your delightment and also for archiving purposes. Well, get into it. As you know, we started the show with our opening tune, what will be our anthem, y El Conde Rodríguez, with the title track Los Compadres from the 1974 album release, El Conde. And of course, officially starting my set, I started with the great Machito y su Afrocubanos. And that was the song Tibiri Abará. And that's from the 1956 album release, Hacia Menor. Following that was El Puente with Son de la Loma, a great instrumental, from the 1957 album release, Mucho Puente on the RCA label. Followed by Tito Rodríguez, from Three Loves Have I, and that's from 1957 as well. That was the big three. And of course, later on the show, I will feature my personal big three. That was the big three, but everyone knows Barreto, Willy Rosario, and Boy Valentin viene por ahí bajando ahorita. Continuing in that track listing, you heard Erruching, Soresta, and that was from his 1960 album release, Granamera. That was Perruchin Ando. Then you heard Orquesta Nuevo Ritmo with the title track El Aguardiente from the album The Heart of Cuba, 1959. Followed by Orquesta Sensación Changui Monte from the 1961 album release Bruta Manigua. The last sabroso track you heard was from the 1962 Cuban Jam Sessions Volume 3 album Niño Rivera, title track, El Mono. Bueno, gente, that's your recap. I don't have much to talk about with news that's happening out in the market, but very happy to announce short this week for those who are great vinyl heads, people who are aficionados a la música, de disco vinilo, vinyl heads, the new Edwin Pérez vinyl is coming out in the upcoming days. You guys, edwinperez.com. Check it out. Beautiful neon translucent vinyl release of his last album. So please, folks, go check it out. Limited edition, limited press. And of course, as other albums begin to come out on vinyl, I would definitely spread the word because we have a lot of people who like to keep the vinyl top, people who are part of the vinyl community, and people who just love to hear that wonderful sound come in direct and that power from records, right? Nothing beats them. Bueno, mi gente, vamos a ir. Buena mancha. Keep it there. Go get a refill. Y vamos a volver con la buena música. Sabroso. Y dice así. El gallo. Salsa lo que hay. Melo.

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Well, folks, you just heard the big three. Well, my big three. Let's get back to the music. Tagayo.

Vaya, siguiendo con el melao. Set número 2 aquí en la mañana del mambo. Set number 2, folks. On the Mambo Machine with DJ Frankie Tambora. Hope you guys enjoyed that second set. Let's get into the recap so we can begin to continue great music. Vaya, echa gallo. Set número 2, damas y caballeros. Aquí para la máquina de mambo con tu locutor medio loco, el oso de la salsa, DJ Frankie Tambora. So, folks, that was set number 2, and we're going to get right into the recap with la salsa de Frankie Tambora, so I could keep spinning great music for you guys. And we're going to get right into it. As you heard on the start of this, was my victory. That's correct. Rey Barreto, Boy Valentin, and Willie Rosario. And Barreto number was Ahora Sí from the 1968 album Hard Hands, followed by Yambú from Boy Valentin from the album Arrebatarnos. Let's Turn On, 1967. And Trafique, Willie Rosario, La Realidad, en la voz de Meñique from the album El Bravo de Siempre on Inca Records, 1969. Then we jumped around a little bit in the 90s and 80s. You heard Juan Vicente Zambrano y La Sonora Miami from his 1992 piece, Llegó La Sonora. And that was the album Juan Vicente Zambrano. Followed by El Clásico de Siempre, ¿verdad que sí? Conjunto Clásico, La Niña from the 1988 album release, Clásico. Then we traveled para Sudamérica con Los Titanes, con el tema Apriétala, from the 1983 release, Apriétala. And of course, the last track we heard was José Manguar Jr., Mi Pana. Un saludo para la familia Manguar, ya que estoy aquí. Tira aquí música pronto, si te sabe. And that from his 1981 album release, Que Lo Da El Tiempo. That was a song, Que Te Cuento. Y así es, hay muchas lenguas por ahí, las malas lenguas, que son toito bochinchero, pero that's not the case here at KCR, and of course, the case all the great listeners, followers, and fans of KCR 89.9 FM, especially the Mambo Machine, folks. Ya lo sabes, we got some more music, folks. I'll say my goodbyes, because of course, we're almost approaching 12:30, and at that point, my beloved compadre, DJ Jose Calderon, is coming to take over and spin his great music. So, mi gente, 3 horas de música. No se mueva a menos que sea para buscar un refresco, ¿ok? 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Desea que se encuentre en el trabajo, ponga a bailar. So, folks, unless you're going to refill, keep it where it is. Don't move that dial. Don't move that website. Menean la cosa, what you got to do. Because we still got more music ahead. All right, folks? And I'm going to take a quick moment to say hello to all the wonderful people who continue to support us. And remember, everyone, follow me on Instagram and Twitter at my handle, DJ Frankie Tambora. And with that said, especially to my brothers here in the radio, to Sadi Estitia, El Hombre de Sonidos Colombianos, that great show that you hear right before the Mama Machine from 11 p.m. every Friday. Of course, para Germán Santana, mi hermanito, from Caribe Latino, every Monday from 10 to 12 a.m. Folks, so much great music here on WKCR. A lot of great stuff in the Latin department. You also have our latest comer, a fellow brother, which is DJ Joe Manzito. His show on Wednesdays from 10 to 11, La Nueva Canción. And of course, at 6 a.m. on Saturday, folks. You guys got to hear it. Rincón del Ritmo. All right? So, check that out. 6 a.m. on Saturday mornings. That's right for the people who's getting up to go to work. Do a great workout. Some great salsa and Latin jazz with my boy, Joe Manazzi III. Y un saludo especial para mi querido Molestoso Rivera, que siempre está esta programación. Mi hermano, quiero un fuerte abrazo para ti y la familia. Pero vamos a volver a la salsa a menear los pies, ya lo sabe, y dice así: ¡Echa gallo! ¡Salsa lo que hay!

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1: As many of you know, our programs are pre-recorded since we don't have access to the station. 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We do it in advance so that we can have it ready for air. And I'm actually completing this this prior Sunday, where we're getting ready to experience, I think, the first snow blizzard of 2021. And I said, let me just finish this off before the weather gets bad, even though it doesn't affect me because I'm inside the home. But I wanted to make sure that I had it completely so that you could all enjoy it. So if you are experiencing the after effects of the snow, if the snow actually falls, hopefully this new music will warm up your hearts and souls and your hands to dig out your cars. 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

All right, everybody. Well, we've come to the end of another show. Hope successful to your liking. And as you could hear in the background, doing it pre-recorded, but you hear the siren. I think a little bit of it. And I'm just grateful to have this opportunity to reach out to every one of you to play the music that is being recorded in recent times. Special and gratitude and thanks to all of the musicians that have made this music available to me and to all of us to enjoy. And thank you all for taking out the time to tune in, whether it be the program, the pre-recorded program, live on the air on Friday to Saturday, or on the podcast, which is up for posterity, or as long as they keep it up on the system. Thank you so much for taking out the time. I greatly appreciate it, and we'll see each other next week on an edition of The Mambo Machine with Los Compadres, DJ Frankie Tambora, and Rosa Calderón. Take care, everyone. Cuídense todos. Gracias por sintonizar.

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Welcome to Transfigure Night. I'm Ovid Santoro. We'll be doing John Coltrane all night, 1961 onwards, in preparation for the September 23rd birthday broadcast. Hope you enjoy it.

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You're listening to Transfigured Night. I'm Ovid Santoro, and we're playing John Coltrane primarily around 1965. Hope you're enjoying it. Here's some more.

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This is Transfigured Night with Ovid Santoro, and we've been listening to John Coltrane. This is a little prelude to the September 23rd birthday celebration, mostly 1965 music, and we'll move a little later in this next set. Enjoy.

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You're listening to Transfigure Night. I'm Ovid Santoro, and this has been John Coltrane as a prelude to the September 23rd birthday celebration. And the last hour will be enjoyable as well.

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All these am I, and the offering made to the ghost of the fathers, herbs of healing and food, the mantram, the clarified butter, I the oblation, and I the flame into which it is offered. I am the sire of the world, and this world's mother and grandsire. I am he who awards to each the fruit of his action.

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All these am I, and the offering made to the ghosts of the fathers, herbs of healing and food, the mantrum, the clarified butter, I the oblation, and I the flame into which it is offered. I am the sire of the world, and this world's mother and grandsire. I am he who wants to eat the fruit of his actions.

0: 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I want to make a point here. 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
2: 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You've been listening to Transfigured Night. I'm Ovid Santoro. We've been hearing John Coltrane, mostly 1965. And there will be a birthday celebration of John Coltrane on September 23rd all day. Hope you enjoyed this. Good morning.
3: 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You're currently tuned into Sounds of Asia. And today we've got a very special show because we're going to be listening to some Indonesian music. We're going to start things off with Sundanese music from West Java, featuring a very unique instrument that in research for this show I found very cool. This is the Angklung. It's a bamboo instrument native to the Sundanese people of West Java. It's made out of bamboo tubes attached to a bamboo frame, and the tubes are carved so they have a distinct resonant pitch when being vibrated. So each one only plays one note, so you'll have a bunch of them, and you'll vibrate all of them, shake them to play them, and generate those notes. One really interesting thing about this instrument is that it's very old. It's got very old roots. It's native to the Sundanese kingdom, which was around from the 12th to 16th century before Indonesia became Hinduized. So this predates Hinduism in Indonesia. But it's survived the test of time. It's still relevant to culture today, and it's a major part of this next record we're going to be playing for you today. So this record is called Degung Sabilungang. The artist is Suwara Parahyangan. This was recorded in 1999. It's about an hour long, and I really don't want to interrupt it, so we'll probably just hear the entire thing, and I hope you all enjoy it. It's got a very nostalgic, resonant feel to it. I can totally understand how, if you were from Indonesia, this would provoke a sense of longing, because it provoked a sense of longing for Indonesia for me, and I've never even been there. So I hope you all enjoy it as much as I have in my research for this show. So without further ado, we're going to get right into it.

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That's 89.9 in your FM dial or WKCR.org if you're tuned in online. You just heard some traditional Indonesian music. That last one was from the Sundanse subgenre, I guess I would say it's Sundanse genre. But that is not the most popular and famous type of Indonesian music. The most popular and famous type of Indonesian music is gamelan, which is an ensemble of percussion instruments, including metallophones, drums, gongs, and spike fiddles, played alongside a bamboo flute. These ensembles are prevalent throughout the island nations of Asia. However, they did originate in Java, Bali, and Lombok, so native to Indonesia before spreading outward. So this genre of Indonesian music varies a little bit from the previous genre of Indonesian music we heard, but nonetheless, it is pretty good, pretty quality. We're going to hear this record, Gamelans, from the Sultan's Palace in Yogyakarta. This is music from Java. It includes the artists Gangdin Angdong Angdong, Gangdin Kodak Norbeck, Gangdin Ulu Uluk, Gangdin Laras Ati, Gangdin Gangsaran Mit, Gangdin Roning Atawan Und, Gangdin Bima Kurda, Gangdin Baba Ba, and Gangdin Gambir Sawit, all of those members of that ensemble I was talking about earlier. So without further ado, we're going to get right into it. Hope everyone has a fantastic, fantastic day, and enjoys this music as much as I did researching for this show.

Ready? Come on, get the book of the

0: Sounds from Bob Andy, of course, that's To Experience. And in that sequence, the Scottolites with an untitled instrumental from Studio One, followed by three from Slim Smith, I've Got Your Number, Trying Hard to Find a Home. That one was not Studio One, sorry, that was Bunny Lee. And then a Studio One track called Lonely Lover, which is the flip of this particular pressing of I've Got Your Number. So all the tracks in the sequence except for Trying Hard were produced by Cox and Dodd, and that one produced by Bunny Lee. You also heard Bob Andy, Desperate Lover, You and I Are Company, and To Experience. And I wanted to dip into some tracks from Harry J's production outfit, the Harry J Recording Studio, which I visited when I was in Jamaica recently, and just kind of got to see hallowed halls where great music was recorded by the likes of Bob Andy and the Heptones, and Bob Marley and the Wailers, the Melodians, too many to mention. But Harry J's didn't start with the recording studio. There were independent productions before that. I think Young, Gifted, and Black really facilitated the expansion or the building of the studio on Roosevelt Avenue, as we know it now. But shout out to Tara Johnson, the late Harry Johnson's daughter, who keeps the studio running and uses it for recording still, and also for film production and other activities. But we're going to carry on here with music from Glenn and Dave, and this one is called La La Always Stay, and this definitely sounds like a festival entry.
1: When you dig, dig this music, feel it, it's God, festival spirit.

That was the J Boys with African People. And as I said in that sequence, music produced by Harry Johnson, Harry J, and the All Stars. You heard Dave and Glenn with La La Always Stay, then Marcy Griffiths with Don't Let Me Down, and Billy, the Heptones, Book of Rules and Version, and then Joe Higgs with the Wave of War, Lay a Foundation, and World is Upside Down before the J Boys. And I'm going to proceed now with some music from Leroy Smart.

three in a row from Leroy Smart. That one called Mr. Smart. You also heard The Road is Rough and Mirror, Mirror. You're tuned into WKCR FM New York and WKCR HD1. All right, going to continue in a roots reggae vein here. Give you some Hugh Mundell.

Sounds from Augustus Pablo. That's his version of Full Up in that sequence. You heard Hugh Mundell with Feeling All Right and The Book of Life, then Jacob Miller with Keep On Knocking, and Augustus Pablo with Black Gun, followed by Norris Reed with Give Jah the Praises, Ricky Grant with Freedom Sounds, and Delroy Wilson with Think Twice. All of those tracks produced by the late Augustus Pablo. We're going to move on now with a couple produced by Tapazuki. Starting with this one, Slave Master, this is Prince Ala.

Sounds called Memories, Junior Mervin at the Black Ark. If you want to know what the big deal is about Lee Scratch Perry and the Black Ark, you just need to get into the vibes of a song like that. Really sublime stuff. Love it so much. That's the flip side of the Roots Train Disco Mix 12-inch single. You are tuned into WKCR FM New York. My name's Carter Van Pelt. In that last sequence, you heard three productions by Tapazuki, Prince Allah, Junior Ross, and Tapazuki himself. And then you heard the Heptones productions of Lee Scratch Perry. You heard the Heptones' Party Time, Bunny Rugs, What's the Use, and Junior Mervin with Memories. All right, moving on. Gonna stay in Black Ark mode for at least one more song. This one is by The Roots, otherwise known as The Twin Roots. Sounds called Mashdown.

Sounds from Joss Stone. That's called Ja Higher Than I. It's what we call a one-away track. And if you heard that phrase, that really means an artist who is not well known, who didn't have a lot of recordings, or a well-known artist who worked with a producer one time, or just did a really obscure track that's kind of off the beaten path. But

Footstool, Stepper's Version, and Lamb's Bread. Lovely track there. And then Cedric Williams with Something to Say. Cedric Williams would qualify as a one-away artist. So I'm going to change up the style. You're hearing a lot of Steppers music in that sequence, but I'm going to go back and play A Rocker's Cut by Tyrone Taylor. Pretty much everything for the last hour and change has been off of 12-inch singles, which I've been letting play out into the dub versions because I love those mixes. I love the extended style. This one is a rocker's cut, but it's from the 12-inch single era, so that can tell you it's 1977 or later when it was pressed. But kind of sounds like even an earlier sound. It's called Confused Mind, which I relate to, because my mind is very confused, and I can't remember if I played this song the last time I did a full 4 hours here on WKCR, but a good song can be played more than once. So you can hear a couple from Tyrone Taylor. Want to big up all the listeners. My name is Carter Van Pelt. You can follow me on Instagram and, you know, tune into this show on the weekly Footsteps of Reggae right here on WKCR, FM New York, and WKCR HD1. Tyrone Taylor as we move.

music from Rod Taylor. That's called Untrue Love, and that's on a Cash-bound 12-inch single out of New York City. And if you're a big Altanelli Studio One fan, you might recognize the original rhythm. Some people know it through Horace Andy's Not a Dread Away She Want, but the original is Alton Ellis. And in the sequence, going back to the top of the hour, you heard Tyrone Taylor with Confused Mind and Birds of a Feather, the latter produced by Sly and Robbie. So I slid into a couple more one of them was Roots Radix, The Magisterians, If I Didn't Want Your Loving. And then I did a Sly and Robbie by The Magisterians called Youth Man. And I know I played that last fall here on WKCR, but it's a pretty powerful track. Probably fits into the one away category, as I was talking about earlier. Then moved into Three in a Row by Johnny Clark, You Better Try, Give Me Love, and Baby Don't Go. I think Baby Don't Go was one of the very first 12-inch singles I ever owned. Tracing to Conquering Lion Records in Chicago, Illinois. I remember the trip very well. Any of you from Chicago remember Conquering Lion Records? You know something. Then we heard Jamel, Sufferer's Song, another record that came out of New York, that on the Andes label, as many of Jamel's records did. Then Anthony Bradshaw with Life Ain't Easy. Anthony Bradshaw led the Burning Band, Burning Spears Band, in the early 80s, and that's the only single attributed to him, Life Ain't Easy. Then Tony Tough with Give Me Back on Love People, again out of New York, and Rod Taylor with Untrue Love. So now I'm going to take it back to Jamaica and to King Jammies with a track by Frankie Paul called Foreign Mind as we move into the final stretch here on WKCR FM New York. WKCR HD1 program is called Footsteps of Reggae. My name is Carter Van Pelt.

So as I've mentioned, this show is pre-recorded, and I am jumping in to edit the last segment here because I found out, as everyone did on Wednesday, that Tabby from the Mighty Diamonds had been murdered, and I just couldn't let the show go on the air without at least acknowledging that. He'll get a proper memorial tribute here on WKCR and elsewhere, but I just wanted to drop in a few tracks. I don't even know what to say. It's so upsetting that this is how this man's life was repaid for all the wisdom and peace and love that he gave to the world. It's just awful. It's shameful. And heartbreaking. So anyway, I'm going to play just a couple tracks here to round it out, and more to come always from the Mighty Diamonds, from Tabby, personal favorite of mine. This one's called Shame and Pride.

and just say New York City once again. I am back in effect and live and direct. 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It has been a long time and I shouldn't have left you, but it's good to be back. One very quick announcement before I get into the get down. Reggae Under the Bridge is canceled for tomorrow, and that is by way of yours truly, Mr. Carter Van Pelt. Again, Reggae Under the Bridge tomorrow is canceled. And so now, that brings us to the business of the day. I am the brother from another planet, Deacon Strange. You can follow me on Instagram at Strange Deacon, and of course, mixcloud.com/Deacon Strange. The D is capital and the S, of course, is capital. Yeah, man, I got a very, very, very special show today. A love letter from my childhood to an era that sadly is bygone, but not forgotten. Across 110th Street. Yep, and you guessed it, this is... Across 110th Street. Mr. Bobby Womack himself. Where would we be without this song, man? Across 110th Street. Uptown Harlem, across 110th Street, and that is the name of this show, because we are... Across live and direct here. Whew. Always good to be back. Had a little bit of administrative issue getting into the building today, but luckily, thankfully, blessfully, I am here ready to give you the joints, and nothing more than the joints. So again, today's show is dedicated to the Empire Roller Rink on Empire Boulevard in Crown Heights, Brooklyn. Yes, yes, yes. One of my favorite eras and one of my favorite places to be as a young little dude running wild in the streets of BKLYN. Empire Roller Rink, man. Many, many stories, many, many memories. So keep it locked right here on 89.9 FM WKCR. You know how we do right here in the city, uptown, Nueva York, baby. So keep it locked. I got some biscuits baking in the oven right now, ready to go. I'm gonna take you on a journey. Take you on a trip to my past, and you've heard me talk about Empire Roller Rink before, but today's episode is a little special to me because, yeah, man, it's just one of those times where those memories start to pop up again, and I ask myself, where did those days go, man? And as a DJ, I dedicate everything I am to the music that inspired me, the visions, the sounds, the people that inspired me. Yeah. Without further ado, let's come on with the come on, get down with the get down. Deacon Strange on the decks, live in effect. Let's go.

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off, we're gonna tether off the mother sucker, tether off the sucker. A tether off, we're gonna tether off the mother sucker, tether off the sucker. A tether off, we're gonna tether off the mother sucker, tether off the sucker. A tether off, we're gonna tether off the mother sucker, tether off the sucker.

show is dedicated to Empire Roller Rink, Crown Heights, Brooklyn, 1941 to 2007. Some of the joints that were playing in there at the time, nuts. Live DJ, booming sound system, lighting. Ooh-wee. Yes, sir. This show is dedicated to Empire Roller Rink. Let's go.

Yes, sir. Empire Roller Rink on 200 Empire Boulevard. Many memories there as a kid. Seeing some really, really crazy moves on that floor, man. What a time to be alive. What a time to hear the music hitting you. And even as a young dude, I knew that this was a magical place. Empire Roller Rink closed in 2007 due to financial issues, but the memories still live. Keep it locked right here, WKCR-FM 89.9. I am Deacon Strange, the brother from another planet.

And of course, what started it all for me, this joint right here should be the national anthem of roller discos all over the world. This is Vaughn Mason, and you know the tune, Bounce, Skate, Roll, Rock. Yes, sir, 1941 Empire Rollerdrome, as it was called then, featured organ music at the time, but it was in the 70s, along with a thriving disco culture, where they found live DJs and a sound system designed by none other than Richard Long of the Paradise Garage. Shouts out forever and long live the Paradise Garage and Larry Levan. This is Vaughn Mason, and it started it all for me. This joint right here, whew, you know the routine. Let's go.

to Bill Butler, the godfather of roller disco. You know the flex. Right here at WKCR FM 89.9. Follow me on Instagram at Strange Deacon. This is a love letter to the roller disco and the roller boogie babies out there. Check it.

Now you can imagine, as a young dude, me seeing these advanced skaters out there on the floor doing crazy moves, I thought they were from another planet, man. I thought they were gods. Yeah. A lot of crazy moves on roller skates, flips, spins, you name it, right there at the Empire Roller Rink in Crown Heights, Brooklyn. And here's another joint for the disco floor.

another joint by Vaughn Mason. You know what we're gonna do. Keep it locked right here at WKCR.

Good news, Father. The big alert has been called off. It turns out that the early reports were wrong. All wrong. Now, for that group out there that had such a hard time getting home, sorry about that. I guess the only thing we can do is play you a song.

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You know I had to put this joint in here, Mr. Patrick Adams himself. This joint right here goes out to my brother Eric. Of course, man. Of course, of course, of course. That old futuristic Buck Rogers funk right here. This is Atmospheric Strut by Cloud One.

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Check us out, WKCR HD, back in effect. I am the brother from another planet, Deacon Strange, on the wheels of steel. 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The D is capital and the S is capital. I got some shout outs to go through really, really quick, and my apologies in advance for not getting to everybody. I have to go through these as quickly as possible, but much love to everybody who has shown support and love to the show. I'm loving that you love it, and it just puts a battery in my back to do it even bigger and better. So let's go. Lisa from Hempstead, Joe Val and the lovely Bridget, JK Loves Barbecue, and a big special shout out to Miss Ann Louise, my cousin Tina Poli, the real Tony Bozanich, Ellie Mac 10, Michael Mahal, New York City Bass Boy, DJ Big Lex, Sarah Knee Slapper from the BK, that is my homie. Much, much, much love to you. Vizo Mestizo, DJ L. Sun out of NYC. I got Susan Wells, Boba Eats Treats, Verdant Square, Ed Bacino, Dwayne M. Wilkins, Robin Ayers, big shout out to you. Melissa Grossman, Dream Caverns, Veronica, Sticker, my man Ahmed Johnson, the God Scheist, Steve Detone, what's up, my man? Monique Nieves, of course. Julie Molina, Joshua Reynolds, Kojo Kane, George Labaras, my homie, my brother, Joey Serve of Vega and Fast Breaking Art, the Titty Hawk, Layla K. Lott, of course, Sammy Siegler, B-Rab 77, Susie Parkhill, Izzy Medina, IGMYG, hope I got that right. Michelle Costin, what's up? What's up? What's up? The Midnight Marauder, Rec One, Cog Style, Lionel Tens, Ed Fingerland, Watts and Dre, Aaron Tompkins. See if I get this right. Tix QU Blata Ort. I hope I got that right. Tree Rock, New York City, Justin Pullman, Avant Purple, Justin Charles O'Neill, Gabriel Rodriguez. Thanks for the follow, homie. Bronx Queen 76, Aisha Joseph, Shannon J. Rhett. Shouts out to you and that roller rink that was on Jerome Avenue in the Bronx. I do vaguely remember that. I just cannot remember the name of it. The Bronx was like another world to me anyway, you know, Brooklyn kid. But yeah, shouts out to Shannon J. Rhett, Barbara Fister, Jordan Tinker, George Riera, 19, Uncle 72, Jess Wood, my uncle and aunt from Silver Spring, Maryland. Of course, my mama, my pops, everybody in the family that has always, always supported me and loved what I do. I love y'all. I am the reason for just doing this every week that I get to do it, or every other week I get to do it. It just really chokes me up sometimes because the music brings back so many memories, and it brings back an era in time for me that was the realest. So shouts out to everybody that understands that and supports that. We're gonna keep rocking on and on right here at WKCR. I got some more roller rink burners for you coming up in store. You can follow me on Instagram at Strange Deacon, and of course mixcloud.com/Deacon Strange. You got it. The D is capital and the S is of course capital. Yeah, man. This joint right here goes out to my brother again, Pure Righteousness. Shouts out and rest in peace to DJ Mark the 45 King. You know how we do right here and across 110th Street. Keep it locked right here. Don't go nowhere.

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1: Shout out to my Uncle Dave in Silver Springs, Maryland, who just hit me up. Apparently, my pops and uncle were amongst the advanced skaters at Empire Roller Rink. You know, when they would call for advanced skaters to hit the floor. Apparently, my pops is doing it up big time. Of course, it makes sense to me to hear that now. Wow. So many memories of the Empire Roller Rink. 200 Empire Boulevard in Crown Heights, Brooklyn. Finally closed its doors in 2007, man. But the memories live on in museum exhibits at the Children's Museum in Brooklyn. Check it out. Deacon Strange on the mix. This is Roller Rink Funk by Shift. Let's go.

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I am Deacon Strange on the mix. 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

We are celebrating the life and times of the Empire Roller Rink on Empire Boulevard in Crown Heights, Brooklyn, which opened its doors in 1941 and closed in 2007. What a magical time. What a time to be alive. New York in the 70s and 80s was, honestly speaking, one of the most unsafest places in the world. Yet I feel very honored and lucky and blessed to have been alive and right there at ground zero of Halley's Comet of culture and style, which was New York, and the culture of disco, dance, fashion, and of course what we're celebrating today, the roller rink, had such a big impact on so many people, including myself. The DJs, the music, the style, the fashions, just the pure energy of what was New York at that time. You could see in a snapshot an Empire Roller Rink where so many diverse people from all over the world would come there and show off their moves and just be a part of that burgeoning culture of the time. It is, I would be remiss not to talk about all of the culture that was coming together in New York at that time that would eventually make its way to the rest of the world and be imitated by the rest of the world and be celebrated by the rest of the world. One of my fondest memories of Empire Roller Rink, of course, I've talked about before, was my grandmother and grandfather took us there. By us, I mean my brothers, my aunt and uncle, and they had just waxed the floor and was asking everybody to leave. One of my uncles, of course, could not wait and went out there on the dance floor and, of course, slipped, broke his leg, and that ended our night of fun. We had to go home, and that was it for us. But I do distinctly remember my Aunt Deborah being extremely not happy about having to go home just to take care of my uncle's broken leg, which is funny now.

now. But of course, the roller rink was everything to a lot of people, and we couldn't wait to get there. We couldn't wait to be a part of what that was, to be on that floor, going around in those circles, hearing that music, seeing that DJ throw down the lights. Of course, the sound system that I mentioned earlier that was designed by Richard Long, the same person who designed the sound system for the Paradise Garage, which, if you know Deacon Strange, you will know that I hold the Paradise Garage up in high regards. But Empire Roller Rink eventually had to close its doors in 2007. There was financial issues. There were crime issues that were happening there, and it just could not sustain the weight of all of that. But Empire Roller Rink lives on in the memories and hearts of all of us. And of course, there are museum exhibits, there are books, there are podcasts, there are YouTube videos. All of the information out there is waiting for you to explore. So today's show is, of course, dedicated to the roller disco music and era of New York at that time, of course, and it was spreading throughout the world, not just New York, but New Jersey, and of course, L.A., of course. Once it caught on, it spread like wildfire, so New York may be the epicenter of a lot of this, but by no means was the rest of the world lacking their contribution to the disco roller boogie era. So, with that being said, man, I look back very fondly at those times and try to do my best to always remember what it was to be alive at a time where everything seemed to be happening at once. Keep it locked right here, WKCR FM 89.9 on your dial and WKCR.org. I am Deacon Strange. Let's go.

And just like that, ladies and gentlemen, boys and girls, that brings us to the close of today's show. I hope you enjoyed it. You can follow me on Instagram at Strange Deacon. I am Deacon Strange. And of course, the shows will be uploaded to my Mixcloud page. Whew, had a great time. A lot of memories. Again, I feel very fortunate to have been alive. The biggest motivation I have for doing this show is to preserve the memory, the music, the culture of that time. I think it's important for us to understand what we may have lost in the fire and should do our best at preserving the best of us. And again, as I always say to people, you know, don't cry for what you lost until you fight for what you love. It's just so important to preserve this music. And of course, no matter what race, creed, or color, end of the spectrum you may find yourself on, with the groove our only guide, we shall all be moved. Peace.

0: This is Something Inside of Me on WKCR-FM New York, 89.9 on your dial. Of course, that was our theme song by Elmore James. I'm DJ Jordan Kessler, and you can reach me at WKCRJORDAN at gmail.com. This week, I have another interview for you, sharing my conversation with Adam Kennedy, who is a British blues DJ, and we'll jump into that conversation right about now. Here's my talk with Adam Kennedy. Adam Kennedy is my guest today. Thanks so much, Adam, for joining us here on Something Inside of Me. Really appreciate it. Adam, you are a blues DJ, and I believe you're based in the UK, unless I'm mistaken. Maybe you can start off just by talking a little bit about your blues DJing, and also I understand that you are a photojournalist as well and would love to hear about your photography too.
1: Yeah, that's correct. So thank you so much for having me on the show today, Jordan. As you pointed out, I'm based in the UK. I'm in Newcastle upon Tyne, which is in the northeast of England. And I've kind of been sort of working in the music industry for over a decade now. Mm-hmm. The radio side of things is a relatively new thing for me within about the last year. I kind of came into the music world through photography and photojournalism. And then that sort of kind of opened up doors to work in other areas of the media. And one of the outlets that I write for is a magazine called HRH Mag, which HRH stands for Hard Rock Hell. It's a really big sort of rock brand in the UK. But they also have a blues festival called HRH Blues. So I've kind of always been involved in some way, shape, or form in the music industry since around 2010. But the radio thing came as a result of HRH, or Hard Rock Hell, actually have their own radio station in addition to the magazine and the festivals and their own record label. And through sort of being involved in the photojournalism side of things with them, I was offered an opportunity to work for the station and to have my own show. And so I said to the sort of the studio or the station manager that I would really like to do a blues show, because that's my sort of specialist area, really. I'm a Blues Hall of Fame inducted photojournalist, so blues has very much been part of my life for a long time. And he said, yes, go for it. You can have a blues show, and you can you know, do with it as you choose. So it's been really cool to be able to, you know, play some of my favorite artists and delve deeply into the blues. So my show is called The Crossroads with Adam Kennedy. That's the show which I have every Sunday afternoon here in the UK. It's 2 p.m. in the UK on a Sunday afternoon. And I also have a late night show, which is called Late Night at the Crossroads. And that's actually at midnight every Tuesday. So it goes out at midnight until 1 a.m. And that kind of show allows me to play some of the kind of deeper cuts and the, you know, the longer tracks, you know, the songs which are, I wouldn't play like a 6 or 8 minute slow blues on a Sunday afternoon, but I might do it at like midnight, 1 o'clock in the morning, you know, for the late night sort of listeners. It, like I said, it's always been music throughout my entire life. I got, you know, I've been in love with music for over 30 years. And from the photojournalism side of things, you know, my work's been in print all over the world. I also work for a magazine called Blues Matters Magazine, which is one of the biggest sort of blues magazines in the world. I'm actually sub-editor for Blues Matters Magazine. And so that's kind of, you know, a very big part of my life. And it's great because it's allowed me to work with some fantastic artists and also to shoot some fantastic artists. And aside from that, I also do house photography for venues here in the Northeast and freelance work as well. So, you know, basically prior to the pandemic, I was covering around 200 shows a year.
0: Wow.
1: So I was out like nearly every night. And then, you know, along came the pandemic, and essentially kind of that slowed me down a little bit, because obviously artists couldn't perform and such like. But it didn't stop me from the other side of things. I've been very busy as a writer, and I've also been doing some special projects. Like I've been working on a project which is revolves around virtual photography. So I've been holding kind of virtual photo shoots, you would call them, with artists around the planet, and that started last April, just to kind of chronicle what it looked like during the pandemic within the music industry. I wanted to kind of chronicle that, and I've done around 600 of those sessions now, and I've got to work with a whole raft of musicians. One of the vessels that I've had to sort of promote that work has been Blues Matters. They've given me my own feature, which is called Virtual Blues in the magazine, which comes out every 2 months. And so in each issue of the magazine, I've been sort of, using that platform to promote the virtual photo sessions I've done with artists. So in the blues world, I've worked with people like Kim Simmons from Savoy Brown, like I was saying, Lewis Stevens, my friend from the Freddie King Band. I've worked with people, a lot of US blues artists, John Namath, Tinsley Ellis, Whitney Shea, Jeremiah Johnson, Solomon Hicks, artists all over the planet. A lot of people like, I worked with Ash Grunwald in Australia. I worked with bands like the Sunnysiders in Croatia. I've worked with guys like Daniel DeVito in Buenos Aires in Argentina. I've worked basically around the world. I think I've shot in something like 50 different countries in the last sort of 18 months. So this whole big piece of work that I've been working on this project, it's kind of had a life of its own. It's kind of become a bit of a social media phenomenon.
0: Of course, in this virtual world that you're talking about during the pandemic, radio continues and online radio continues. And yes, you mentioned how you started to do your show. I was curious about two things. One, how did you first get to love the blues? When did that and how did that happen for you? And the other is, what are you experiencing on your show nowadays in terms of the kinds of things that you're playing and what people are responding to and where your listeners are and what they're asking for from you?
1: Yeah. I mean, my love of the blues dates back to sort of my late teens. I think I discovered the blues through artists like B.B. King and like Johnny Winter and people like that. But also through some of the British blues guys like John Mayall and the Blues Breakers, like, the bluesy side of the Stones, like the early material from the Stones. And also like some of the bluesiest from Zeppelin, because I was also very much into rock music too. So I kind of, maybe came into it through a little bit of a rock angle. But then you look at bands like the Stones and like Zeppelin, and you look at the artists that influenced and inspired them. So, you look at guys like Robert Johnson and Leb Belly and Muddy Waters and Harlan Wolfe and all those types of guys. So you dig deeper into their influences and Robert Johnson and, so I think my love of the blues sort of came through those early discoveries of, like I said, bands like artists like B.B. King and Zeppelin and stuff like that. And also, I was always a big fan of Hendrix, and I think he's a very underestimated blues artist from the blues perspective. He does have some very bluesy stuff in his repertoire. In particular, if you look at the blues album by Hendrix, there's some great stuff on there. But in terms of my show, I think I try to keep a nice balance. I'm very much, in tune with the contemporary artists. I love people like Marcus King, like the Tedeschi Trucks Band, like Crystal and Kingfish Ingram, the Bonamassas, the Samantha Fish, and, Joanne Shaw Taylor, people like that. But at the same time, I try to also play, the greats. If you look at most of my shows, there's a nice balance of material in there. It wouldn't be unusual to find me playing people like Junior Wells or Harlan Wolfe or, at the minute I'm in a bit of a particular phase about Dr. John. I'm really loving Dr. John at the minute.
0: One of my favorites.
1: Yeah, but I try to basically, I try not to pigeonhole myself into one particular type of blues, because I think blues has so many different layers. You've got obviously the Delta and the traditional blues, but also you've got piano blues, you've got acoustic blues, you've got funky blues, you've got soulful blues, you've got blues rock, you've got Hill Country Blues. I love artists like R.L. Burnside and like Juni Kimbrough, and you know, I love some of the contemporary sort of country blues artists like the North Mississippi All-Stars, people like Galia Vault, who's also playing that type of music right now. You know, I've been fortunate enough to have some dealings recently with Juni Kimbrough's grandson, which he's called Cameron Kimbrough. He's got a group called the Memphisippi All-Stars. Memphisippi Sound, sorry.

0: Four tracks right there from the new album from Memphississippi Sounds, the group that Adam just mentioned. The album's called Welcome to the Land, and we heard Who's Gonna Ride, I'm Mad, Crossroads, and then Saturday Morning.
1: I try to invite as many guests as I can as well, usually if they've got something new to promote or to speak about. So in recent weeks, I've had people like Bobby Rush on my show. I've had... I did Golly Vault. I did Derek Trucks from the Tedeschi Trucks Band, who I'm a huge fan of.
0: Yep, same here.
1: Yeah, he's incredible. And today I just interviewed a quite popular British blues artist called Kyla Brox. So, there's always people coming in, Bernie Marsden. Like I said, if anybody's got anything to promote, I typically, the door's open to have a chat.
0: Bobby Rush just wrote a book, right?
1: Yeah, that's it. Yeah, so we did a chat about his book, actually, which was really interesting. A guy that, he's been around for a long time, and he had some incredible stories to tell, sort of from his childhood, growing up in the Deep South, in the sort of 30s, through to, making his way through the Chitlin' Circuit to... and performing in Chicago, being friends with Muddy Waters. And, just the names that you hear these people mention, it's almost like when you hear somebody talk about Muddy Waters or Howlin' Wolf, like firsthand, like they knew them. To us, they feel like, I mean, I'm 42 and I never had the opportunity to see any of those guys. So for me, it's almost like they're almost like fictional characters, if you know what I mean. You hear the legend of them, but having never seen them perform or anything like that, apart from on YouTube or whatever, or, listening to their material. But hearing firsthand, what those characters were like is really, really incredible. And, Bobby's still flying the flag for those kind of, the blues greats of yore. I think there was a quote within the press release that came with his book, which is something like, it took him 50 years to become an overnight success.
0: He is enjoying a lot of success now, and certainly one of the last guys standing from that generation. I mean, the only other guy that age from that era who's still active is Buddy Guy. So,
1: well, there's a
0: rarefied company.
1: There are a few others. I mean, also, you got to look at guys like Jimmy Duck Holmes, from the Hill Country Blues side of things. Jimmy is also in that sort of, he's not as widely regarded as those guys, but he's still, active. I mean, his latest album, which was produced by Dan Albarak from the Black Keys, was nominated for a Grammy. So, Jimmy's still doing it, and he's, I was very fortunate to chat with an artist that's kind of near and dear to him recently, a guy called Robert Connolly Farr, who's actually from Oxford, Mississippi, but he currently lives in Vancouver. He kind of was in that part of the world, and he's actually kind of a bit of a protege of Jimmy Duck Holmes. So he had some great stories about Jimmy. But Jimmy, he's still very active in the sort of Mississippi blues scene. He's got the Bentonia Cafe down in Bentonia, Mississippi. Sorry, the Bluefront Cafe in Bentonia, Mississippi. And, he has artists playing there very regularly.

Hello, everybody. You are listening to WKCR New York and WKCR HD. I am about to play some more Fenton Robinson. I also played a lot last week. I just really love Fenton Robinson. This time I'm playing off of the record Night Flight. I hope that you all enjoy.

Thank you for tuning in to WKCR HD and WKCR New York. This is Hobel's Lullaby. The first track we heard there was off of Pierce Pettis' Great Big World album. That was Another Day in Limbo. I'm your host, Landon, and this is the 4 o'clock hour here at WKCR. We're just coming off a great program of Something Inside Me, hosted by our fantastic Nas. And yeah, we hope you enjoy this next couple of hours here on Hobel's Lullaby. Thank you so much for listening.

Welcome back to WKCR HD, WKCR New York on Hobel's Lullaby. We just heard tracks 2, 3, 4, 5, and 6 off of Pierce Pettis's Great Big World album. You just heard Alabama 1959, Great Big World, titular track, Rodeo Around the World, Black Sheep Boy, and Cracker Jack Ring. And just to go into a little deeper dive here about Mr. Pierce Pettis, he is originally from Fort Payne, Alabama, born in 1954, and actually got his career started in 1979 when Joan Baez covered one of his songs, Song at the End of the Movie, on her album Honest Lullaby. And following that release, Pettis became really involved in the fast folk movement that took off here in New York in the 1980s, alongside very famous artists such as Sean Colvin and Suzanne Vega. To end out the album here, we're going to listen to tracks Leonardo, Shady Grove, Anybody's Girl, You're Gonna Need This Memory, Love Will Find You Again, and closing out Great Big World by Pierce Pettis will be Song of Songs. Thank you so much for listening to Hobel's Lullaby. This is WKCR HD, WKCR New York.

And welcome back, everybody. You're listening to WKCR New York and WKCR HD. This is Hobo's Lullaby. What you just heard was the album Harvest Home by Jay Unger and Molly Mason, featuring Unger on the fiddle, Mason on the guitar, as well as both of them sharing vocals on the track. This album is a great continuation of what we were just listening to with Pierce Pettis and that very down-home roots feel that you get. The album is explicitly meant to evoke the feelings of rural life, what most would call the simple, easygoing life that I think most of us kind of have an ideal for in this crazy, crazy world. The track we just heard off of this was Bound for Another Harvest Home, which is a beautiful track, very, very cozy, and I think we're having a great continuation here with the cozy, feel-good songs that these wonderful folk composers are making. And just a little little backstory on Jay Unger of the Unger and Mason duo on this album here. Unger was born in the Bronx in New York City, actually, back in 1946, and he's still active today and performing. And during his early years, he frequented Greenwich Village music venues in 1960s. And in the late 1960s, he became a member of the Cat Mother and All Night Newsboys, and later the Putnam String County Band. And most people actually do know him for his 1982 composition, Ashokan Farewell, which was composed as a lament and used eventually as a theme to the Ken Burns Civil War documentary, which I was completely floored by when I learned it, because I don't know about everybody else listening, but the Civil War documentary by Ken Burns was required viewing in my household and was just an absolutely, absolutely awesome, like a paramount documentary in terms of filmmaking and kind of visual storytelling. But enough of film history. We'll get back to the record here. The next couple songs you're listening to are going to be The Farmer Set, Prairie Spring, Haymaker's Hoedown, Solstice Hymn, and Thanksgiving Waltz. 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This is Hobo's Lullaby.

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This is Hobo's Lullaby, and what you just heard was tracks 2, 3, and 4, The Farmer Set, Prairie Spring, and Haymaker's Hoedown off of Jay Unger and Molly Mason's 1999 record, Harvest Home, or it's lovingly titled underneath on the record cover here, Music for All Seasons. This is a record produced by Jay Unger and Molly Mason themselves, along with Gregory K. Squires. And they have a plethora of fantastic musicians underneath their belt on this record, such as the Nashville Chamber Orchestra, Paul Gamhill on the as a conductor, along with a bunch of other supporting members. Once again, you're listening to WKCR New York and WKCR HD 89.9 FM. We're going to finish out this album with tracks 5 through 12, or 5 through 14, excuse me, to close out part of this hour here. Thank you so much for listening.

says nobody's crawfish will eat like mine. This morning, this evening, so soon. Tell old Bill when I hear

home in a hurry-up wagon this evening. They brought Bill home in a hurry-up wagon. Lord, Lord, Lord, how his feet was dragging this morning, this evening, so soon. There was old Sal and she was baking bread.

And once again, welcome back to WKCR HD and WKCR New York on 89.9 FM. The show right now is Hubble's Lullaby, and I am your host, Landon. What you just heard from our transition from the Harvest Home album, we got to movement number 12 in Winter. It was made up of the movements The Solstice and Mardi Gras from Jay Unger and Molly Mason. We have Jackie Washington's self-titled Volume 2 album. And the first song we just heard off there was off side one of the record called Tell Old Bill, which is a lovely, lovely little tune. And on top of, I think, falling quite nicely with the more relaxed, low-down root sound as I've been discussing on the show here for the past hour and a half, I think that this quote from the back of the record cover on this record is pretty eye-opening and pretty complimentary to what's going on the airwaves right now. I'll read an excerpt of it from you. This is the first paragraph. It reads, "Folk music, which is currently riding high on the commercial wave," this really album was released in the 1960s, so it's referring to that time era, "with its attendant razzle-dazzle, hootenanny shows, TV, chart action, hit parade, and new sounds will eventually, we hope soon, be restored to its proper perspective. Nor will it have suffered any mortal wounds from its temporary brush with the glamour market. Many who would otherwise never have come in contact with folk music will have learned something of the beauty and human qualities which are at its core, and will perhaps have moved past the crinkly tinsel of the commercial groups and stylish soloists to traditional music and to the few young city singers who have something to say." Which I think is absolutely just a beautiful, I can't quite find who wrote that here on the, I believe it's attributed to Betsy Siggins, who wrote this on the back of the record cover. And I think sort of in that revivalist spirit, getting back to folk's roots, which is kind of a funny thing to say, almost sounds like an oxymoron a little bit, knowing what makes it up compared to what was going on in the market at that time, and honestly, even what's going on with the market now in a much, much different and I think much more exacerbated way, now with the advent of music that is not human-created, I think that keeping sight of that and not only just folk music, but music in general, understanding the beautiful human qualities that make it its own, that make it the experience, that make it the universal language that we all know, love, and appreciate, outside of what Betsy would call, or what Miss Siggins would call its razzle-dazzle and new sounds. I think is something that we should all return to and make sure it's something we never lose sight of as well. I think just hearing Jackie's voice on this record is absolutely, you know, it encapsulates that spirit perfectly, encapsulates the feeling of having something to say, which I think gives having something to say gives anybody the right to speak. It's their time to share their voice, and everyone has something to say and everyone has a voice. And I think the spirit of folk music really goes to show how powerful of a force it can be, and when words fail, how music can take over and make that point known to everybody. But philosophy aside, I'll get back to the record at least to the top of the hour here. We'll continue listening to side one. The next couple of tracks we have coming up here from side one on Jackie Washington Volume 2 are Salty Dog Rag, Black and Blue, and Don't You Push Me. Thank you so much for listening to WKCR HD and WKCR New York, and this is Hobo's Lullaby.

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There's a 6 white horses standing in line. A 6 white horses standing in line. A 6 white horses, we're standing in line. They must be the horse King Jesus rides.

And once again, listeners, thank you so much for all for tuning in. This is Hobo's Lullaby here on WKCR HD, WKCR New York on 89.9 FM. I have been your host, Landon, and

And yeah, so far we just completed listening to the entirety of Side One on Jackie Washington's self-titled Volume 2 album, of which we heard some absolutely gorgeous, nigh haunting vocals and fantastic covers of very popular songs throughout not only the American folk tradition songbook, but also we had a cover of Misère Lou by Jackie on here that was absolutely stunning and makes a for a fantastic cover and rendition of a song we're all familiar with, which I think is a testament to Mr. Washington's talent, as well as his just honesty and earnestness to the craft that he does. And I would just like to leave off one more quote here, written by a Miss Betsy Siggins on the record cover, which is actually just following underneath that paragraph I wrote, I read at the last the last voice break, where it reads, "It is a shame that the creative arts have such a hard time being creative. Those who use folk music for commercial ends never take the time to look below the surface, so they miss the tradition and style of the music, substituting instead a condensed formula music, depriving it thereby of the beauty and feeling that a personal experience, whatever it may be, contains." Which I think, especially now, is so potent and so topical. And I'm unsure when this was written, when this specific record cover was released, but I assume it was around the time of when it was released in 1963, at the height of the folk revivalist movement, where actually Mr. Washington appeared at the 1963 Newport Folk Festival of Fame. And with a voice like that, it's absolutely undeniable. But the fact that people not only are making not just folk music now, but all music now with all sorts of music now with tools that are not necessarily man-made is disheartening to say the least, but it's especially interesting to see its development and see how, honestly, how poorly it's been received. Is it makes me hopeful for the future of its role in music, hopefully being completely discarded. But it's very interesting to see how a genre that's rooted in so what appears to be old history now can be so relevant now. And I think that is part of the beauty of folk that people tend to forget and tend to take for granted, is that, you know, despite it being seeming like one of those old-timey kind of the bygone genres of old, of the 20th century and earlier, that the lessons we have to learn from it, even just from the record covers, where the records inhabit, are just filled with a swath of knowledge and so much guidance and so much perspective on a time long past, and but on issues that are still very much present today. So I thank you all for listening to me ramble and talk about these wonderful excerpts written by Miss Betsy Siggins on the Jackie Washington Volume 2 album cover, released in 1963, featuring Mr. Washington with on voice, as well as accompanying himself on the guitar with Fritz Richmond on the washtub bass. If you were hearing that lovely, lovely low sound during the recording, that was thanks in part to Mr. Richmond's talent. But yes, thank you all so much for listening. This was Hobo's Lullaby here on WKCR New York and WKCR HD. Everyone take care and have a fantastic rest of your evening.

It's now 6:05, and I am taking you to New Orleans, and indeed to a musician who knows all about the way Lionel Faribault plays jazz, because he played it the original way at the original moment, and had an allegiance to it that, for all of his greatness as an individual improviser, he never quite relinquished. And our focus this evening on traditions and swing shall be on Sidney Bechet. And we're going to hear him on the Victor label, which eventually became RCA Victor, and eventually became BMG, and then became Sony BMG, and now it's part of Sony Music. And in fact, the lineage of this corporate identity, which started in Camden, New Jersey, a gabillion years ago, is part of why I've chosen to isolate Bechet's music with this Victor label. You see, there's this corporate relationship the musicians have to, the preservation and selling of their music. And it's overstressed, in my estimation. But it does exist. It does have a meaning. Sometimes it's easy to map out a certain person's recorded legacy through their corporate liaisons, like Thelonious Monk. He made very few records before he started recording. Indeed, one record date with Coleman Hawkins. He starts recording as a leader with Blue Note. He's with them for 5 years. He's with Prestige for 3 years. He's then with Riverside Records for about 6 years. Then he's with Columbia Records. And you have almost everything, and you have it in sequence. And you will notice that Riverside Records handles the music a whole lot differently than, say, Prestige did or Columbia subsequently. While Blue Note Records, you get a little more overview history. They're recording Thelonious Monk in the pre-LP era. Originally, they were in 47. And 48, and they're thinking about singles. So why am I trying to raise Thelonious Monk and his various corporate relationships through the record labels? So this is the point. There is this relationship. It means something. And it provides a still useful way to keep track of the music. Even though, as I've already indicated, the corporation that Sidney Bechet worked with when he worked for Victor Records, and he was an exclusive artist for that label for several years at the top of the 1940s. You know, the corporation doesn't even exist. But it did create a package of music that is still so packaged at times via that corporate identity. And that identity, for all its absence of being the artist, because first of all, a corporation is not a person. Sorry to get contemporary and political. And so you have the fact that it's not even a person, much less an artist. But they do have procedures and technicians and approaches, and they put a stamp of identity that is an ingredient. Becomes an ingredient in how the artist is packaged. And now that world is disappearing, the corporations that were the record labels, they basically don't exist. This whole scene is changing. It's interesting for a minute to step back and just think about it and to peruse it in some both broad scale analysis and this remarkable specific of Sidney Bechet's personal involvement with this since-defunct corporation, which for a period of over a half century was the largest record company in the world when record companies were doing quite well, hand-over-fist moneymakers. So, I'm here to bring you the Victor Sidney Bechet, and it starts on September 15th of 1932. And so there are all kinds of interesting sub-stories here, and you've been very kind to hear me out about Lionel Faribault and to just meander through the corporate relationship with recorded jazz artists. So we'll just go to the record date. It starts with a group that Bechet is the non-nominal co-leader of with his longtime friend Tommy Latnier. And they have created a group called the New Orleans Feet Warmers. And for a hot minute, they had the small band relief position at the Savoy Ballroom, the most important ballroom in jazz history,
where eventually a nonet called the Savoy Sultans would dominate. But this is a brief episode when basically a combo representing the earlier jazz held forth in a big band territory performing for dances. And while they had their short run at the Savoy, they got to make a record for the Victor label, which was one of the very few record companies in existence, as this is a very bad period in the great tragedy of the Great Depression. And Victor survived it and even made money, and they make their first recording that includes Sidney Bechet. And it's those records that we're going to hear. It's a working band in their only studio recordings. They played the Savoy Ballroom in the late summer and early fall of 1932. Tommy Ladner is on trumpet. Sidney Bechet mostly plays soprano saxophone, but plays clarinet on the first title, Sweetie Dear, and plays both instruments on the second title, I Want You Tonight. The pianist is Hank Duncan. The bassist is Wilson Ernest Myers, whose nickname apparently was Sirius. And he even does some of the scat singing you'll hear on the last title, Shag. The drummer is Morris Moran. Billy Maxey handles the vocalizing when it's coming to words and sings the ballad, I Want You Tonight, and then another tune called Lay Your Racket. The New Orleans Feet Warmers, the sides are Sweetie Dear, I Want You Tonight, I Found a New Baby, Lay Your Racket, Maple Leaf Rag, and finally, arguably the first takeoff on I Got Rhythm without the I Got Rhythm, something called Shag. Sidney Bechet as co-leader with Tommy Ladner of the New Orleans Feet Warmers in their only records, the studio recordings for Victor of September 15th, 1932. If you want to listen to something, follow his, he starts on clarinet and he plays it till very deep in I Want You Tonight. So he plays it throughout Sweetie Dear and most of, and then very near the vocals end on I Want You Tonight, his clarinet obbligato to the vocal disappears. A couple of bars go by. We're almost at the end of the chorus, and he's all back in present, but playing soprano saxophone, which he plays to the end of the record. He then stays on soprano saxophone exclusively for the third title, I Found a New Baby, the fourth, Lay Your Racket, the fifth, Maple Leaf Rag, and the finale, the sixth title, Shag. We'll hear them all now to open our broadcast. Sidney Bechet on Victor on Traditions in Swing. I'm Phil Schaap. This is WKCR-FM, New York.

your racket, daddy. Don't care what you do. Play your racket, daddy. 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I'm like that old wise owl, wise the moves you make. I'd give up what I own. Daddy, for your sake, you are my hero in this story. Lord knows your hot stuff if you ain't glory. Do it lightly, honey. Sow your wild oats, too. Play your

The New Orleans Feet Warmers, as they recorded September 15th of 1932, they were a working band that had a prominent gig at the Savoy Ballroom. Their Victor recordings of that period are, of course, the way we know them. It's now nearly 80 years ago. But there they are, the New Orleans Feet Warmers, with Tommy Ladnier, a co-leader with Sidney Bechet, on trumpet. Teddy Nixon played trombone. Hank Duncan played piano. The bassist was Sirius Myers, Wilson Ernest Myers. He's also the scat singer on that last tune there, Shag. Morris Moran was the drummer. And the co-leader with Ladnier, they're not nominal leaders, but they are the co-leaders, is Sidney Bechet, who was heard largely on soprano saxophone, but initially on clarinet. There is a vocalist, Billy Maxey, that's M-A-X-E-Y. He sang on the second title, a ballad he wrote with Sidney Bechet, I Want You Tonight, and on a novelty or pep number, Lay Your Racket, which he also is co-composer with Bechet on. The selections, first of all, the clarinet to soprano saxophone shift by Bechet here is most pronounced because he starts the date on clarinet, Sweetie Dear, keeps going to I Want You Tonight, and plays clarinet for that record through bar 28 of the vocal chorus, which is fairly deep into that vocal chorus, through 7/8 of it. You don't hear any Sidney Bechet in the 29th and 30th bar of that vocal chorus. Then for its last two bars, he's back, but he's on soprano saxophone, which he continues on not only to the end of the track, I Want You Tonight, but for the continuance on the record date to its end through I Found a New Baby, Lay Your Racket, Maple Leaf Rag, and Shag. The New Orleans Feet Warmers, Sidney Bechet, clarinet and soprano saxophone, September 15th of 1932. These are his first records for that prominent label. He would have a major association with that label some 10 years later, a little less. And there are some other outcroppings. Indeed, records were almost immediately going to attend to. This record date, just taken separately from the fact that it's on Victor, or it's the first real record date Bechet had made in a while, or any other grand overview approach, the specifics of the music allow you to notice, first of all, a rave up on I Got Rhythm's chord progression, the last tune you heard, Shag. Right now, on this planet, I'm not there, you're not there, but even though jazz is in lean times as far as gigging, there are many hundreds of working jazz musicians right now using that chord progression to play a tune that is neither Shag or the parent tune, I Got Rhythm. Jazz musicians, in rather significant numbers of recordings and tunes, have used the George Gershwin selected chord progression to get into some heavyweight solo work. This practice, as common as any jazz practice there is, begins with this record, or is first documented by this record, Shag. Then there's something that's perhaps as far-ranging as it is specific. Maple Leaf Rag, which for a period of, I guess, 75 years from its publication in the 19th century into the early 1970s, was the most famous Scott Joplin composition. And it may have regained that that level of acclaim or understanding or recognition. The hiccup, of course, is the movie The Sting that used a Joplin composition, The Entertainer, as a theme, and that made that particular Scott Joplin composition the more famous Joplin item for a generation. Very huge in the 70s from, I guess, 1973 forward. It was a springboard and high-profiled event in the ragtime revival of that time. But I linger not on that development. It makes its own important heading. And Terry Waldo wrote a great book about it called This Is Ragtime. No, I'm just lingering on Scott Joplin, the composer, and his most famous composition, Maple Leaf Rag. You know, there really aren't too many jazz recordings of Maple Leaf Rag. You know, the first people to record it was the United States Marine Corps Band.
And there are not too many jazz recordings of Joplin repertoire in the early going, although New Orleans musicians do it, the New Orleans Rhythm Kings, and here, of course, the New Orleans Feet Warmers. So what are we to make of it? And there's much to be delved into. First of all, you know, Scott Joplin's instructions with his published music more than strongly suggests that you shouldn't play Maple Leaf Rag this fast, and yet it's really played at a fast tempo. So to sort of get into a summary of what could really be a huge topic and create a sub-narrative to this Sidney Bechet on Victor program, the ragtime connection to the dawn of jazz is a complex and not yet explained subject. One summary that allows us to move forward is that the compositions were vital to early jazz performers. They used the repertoire, but not exactly the style. This is a simplification bordering on perhaps a false statement, but there can be no doubt that these tunes, as tunes of the day and as great compositions, provided a great set of tunes to blow on for jazz. And that one happened. And it's sort of similar to Monk creating a body of repertoire for the bebop musicians, while Monk himself would say, I'm not a bebopper. There's some parallel construction there. But it's a difficult, both these topics I just raised, the Monk one and the ragtime as repertoire for early jazz, rather than early jazz playing it as ragtime musicians had. It's a difficult topic, and it warrants a great deal of review and survey. But this is really a rare instance of Scott Joplin being played by jazz musicians. And there it is. And then there's finally a broad topic. You know, on this record, you know, Hank Duncan, the pianist, takes some scrumptious solos and shows a real stride piano capability. Teddy Nixon, a name that sort of drops out. He was the initial trombonist in the brass section of the Fletcher Henderson Orchestra. By mid-1924, he'd been replaced by Big Green. And although he shows up in a number of record dates and there is some tracking of his gig, he even wrote a tune that Duke Ellington in his early days records, the Trombone Blues. Teddy Nixon disappears, and all of a sudden he's back for a minute. He's here. How'd he get there? What happened? But I'm not really, again, going into a sub-narrative that would delve into this, I would say, something of a mystery. Where did he go? Why is he in this band? Teddy Nixon. I brought his name up because he takes a solo. Hank Duncan takes a solo. Tommy Ladnier takes a solo. But the greatest soloist on this record is the focus of our show, Sidney Bechet. You could say he doesn't take a solo. So what am I stating? I'm saying that Bechet is still part of early jazz. Everybody blows. He wants this to be a New Orleans jazz band, and that his improvisations are so adventurous and so dominate the ensemble that even when they are going full tilt, they are less than secondary. They're almost unnoticeable because Bechet is so great. And he does many things to put himself into the foreground of what he himself would call a collective New Orleans jam. Maybe not that terminology, but that analysis. But he plays louder than everybody else. He plays more than everybody else, meaning there's more decoration, more notes, more development. And, of course, it's highly creative beyond the scope of the others as well. But I point out that Bechet, as late as 1932, in New York City, playing in a band that has a prominent position at the Savoy Ballroom, the most important ballroom in jazz history, is still devout about the original New Orleans jazz, its polyphony and its collective ensemble approach, and that the advent of more adventurous individual improvisation, of which he is as great a pioneer to as any, is just to be added to the mix, not to create a new separation of music and prerogatives within it, so that musicians would stop playing so one person could take a solo.
Teddy Nixon knows that process. Tommy Ladner knows that process. Hank Duncan knows that process. Sidney Bechet ignores that process and carries on as though it's still the dawn of jazz. But he has taken it so much further. But he tries to stuff it into the closet of the original, you know, the overstuffed closet. You know, when I first started, you could say Fibber McGee and Molly's Closet. But it's crowding the music. And one of the things that we'll hear in these very records to be heard on Traditions in Swing this evening is Bechet giving up that ghost, that he gets it. The band plays New Orleans style. Then when we finish with the ensemble statement of theme, we have a string of solos just like any other band. Then we come back together again and play it at the end. Okay, we'll do it your way. But he hasn't folded his tent in this matter when he is first on the Victor label of September 1532. So that's a whole lot of stuff I just mapped out for you. I hope that it was well explained and that the explanation was useful to you and that there's interest in finding out. It's exactly 17 of 7. I'm Phil Schaap. I'm here from 1800 to 2100, 6 p.m. to 9 p.m. Eastern Time. I'm broadcasting live from New York City with the Saturday jazz program of the station Traditions in Swing. Been doing it for a long time. That's 6 p.m. to 9 p.m. Eastern Time, New York City. It's on the internet at WKCR.org, on FM radio in New York, of course. We're 89.9 FM. And the shows on Traditions in Swing feature styles that are the roots of the art form, its emergence, and its development through the bebop era. The recordings tend to also come from the earliest practices, but not necessarily. It's the style, not the date of recording, that I'm emphasizing. Now, in this case, I'm emphasizing several dates of recordings. These are dates that start in 1932, skip a whole gang of years to 38, have a couple of outcroppings in 38, 39, and 40. And then, around this time of year in 1940, there is a real contract between the largest record company in the world, Victor, and this most impressive of New Orleans pioneers, the clarinetist, soprano saxophonist, Sidney Bechet. And he would record regularly for the label for 2 years. And it is those records that we'll center our ears on, but we're also hearing the little knickknacks that are the prequel. And of course, these lead us to a number of questions and a number of domains that need to be understood to even look into the questions or to pose them. And here at exactly a quarter of seven, I'll start talking about them. So the first thought is I'm playing you this great New Orleans pioneer, Sidney Bechet. He's born May 14th, 1897. He was a child prodigy on clarinet. He's part of the making of jazz in New Orleans, and it's going north in the Great Migration and going to Europe as part of the Great War. He's also part of the expansion of individual improvisation in jazz, and in some of his demonstrations of it in New York City and on record in the calendar years 1922 to 25, he has as much impact as anyone, including the great Louis Armstrong. Sidney Bechet, clarinet, he'd by now added the soprano saxophone, returned to Europe where he had been and had been doing well from 1919 to 1922. He returned to Europe in 1925 and spends roughly 6 years abroad. And tactically, in terms of his position at the time in jazz, point one, and his position over all time, is wounded by this career move. While he ends up having somewhat posh work and certainly seems to enjoy being acclaimed in Europe, there are some ins and outs to this story, which I'm skipping. Jazz really move forward, and the public really understood what the real jazz was in the very years where Bechet is absent. So that in 1925, when Sidney Bechet left for Europe,
He had made a lot of records, and Louis Armstrong had not yet made the Hot Fives. Vic Spiderbeck was in a two-year hiatus where he would make no recordings. King Oliver's greatest records were behind him. Jelly Roll Morton's greatest records were several years in the future. So Bechet is as authoritative and as well-placed as anyone I could name at that moment. He certainly has a greater position than Duke Ellington, in whose band he had just been playing. But he leaves for Europe and misses out on all the elevation of the careers just mentioned. Beiderbecke's, Armstrong's, Jelly Roll Morton's, even Oliver, who is, in, if not in decline, is arguably not doing as well as he could have, is certainly much better known than Sidney Bechet. Furthermore, when Sidney Bechet returns to the United States, I believe at the end of 1930, he arrives just in time for the gravest economic calamity this nation has had to date. And so jump-starting his career at that point is nearly impossible and doesn't happen. He finds a way to make do, and there's an intriguing set of activities and even preserved recorded music. You just heard clearly the highlight of what's preserved from this fallow economic period. And Bechet largely works out the whole Great Depression years as a somewhat anonymous musician in Noble Sissle's orchestra, a standout performer of vaudeville and the pioneer, a pioneer, but the pioneer for many to Black Broadway. He had a robust orchestral career based on his show music reputation that allowed him to be in position to do well into the 1950s and arguably all the way to the end of his life in the 1970s. Noble Sissle. So Bechet works largely with Noble Sissle and is with Sissle when the swing era hits and jazz, faster than General Motors or the automotive industry or anything, the country at large, jazz did better first in the Great Depression recovery than almost any other industry. And it's kind of interesting that it worked out that way. With it became, there was some intendant interest in where this music that was now at the top rung of the popularity charts of the U.S. Where was this music? What's the story behind this King of Swing, Benny Goodman, or this Count of Basie? And the looking into it set up a niche audience that was sizable, interested in the earlier jazz. And Bechet got caught up in this. I'm saying this in a favorable way. And arguably becomes the dominant or most successful person to take advantage of it. It certainly is his meal ticket back into the most robust period of his performance career, at least in the U.S. to date. And his ability to claim such a prominent position in the early jazz revival, the New Orleans jazz revival, led to him returning to Europe, where he reached even greater peaks than he had ever reached before by 10 and 20 and 50 fold, becoming a supreme pop star in France, electing to move there where he lived the balance of his life. Sidney Bechet, who had cancer, died young on his 62nd birthday, May 14th, 1959. So our show today is about this musician, Sidney Bechet, and the records he makes for Victor. So I've explained Sidney Bechet. Now I'll do some explaining of Victor. Now Victor, as I mentioned, is a company that's involved in the earliest dawn of recording and making multiple copies of the recording and selling them, the record business. They emerge early in the game

The record industry is a huge topic that is going to become probably less important and has never really been terribly well explained, at least not commonly. But Victor had an approach that is somewhat representative of the record industry then. You tended to record a lot of different types of things and work your market, hoping to hit the big time with the bigger markets, but also catering to smaller markets. So they would record the leading stars of the day, and they would record ethnic musicians and novelty records. There were all sorts of approaches. And the larger record companies would try all of them and have these, you know, workers, their, you know, administrators, their talent scouts, there will be all these people. And their goal was to record in a certain idiom, find the audience for it, nurture it, capture it, and keep making more to get all that could be gotten out of one little small component of a vast multitude of audiences. And the early days, you know, this was a little less pronounced because when the recordings first started, it tended to be expensive and geared towards high art and the rich. And there was much more. The early pop stars on record are Western classical musicians, quite often opera stars, Caruso, who, by the way, recorded for Victor. So they're successful. And they also develop a couple of practices of deciding who will represent a certain audience for their trademark, Victor. So, you know, when they get into rock and roll, they sign Elvis Presley in 19. They buy out his contract from Sun in Memphis, and they, you know, but if you look around, there's not a whole lot of rock and roll on Victor. They just say, we're going to do that, and they get Elvis. When they discovered Kansas City, they said, well, who's the guy in Kansas City? Benny Moten. We're going to do that. And they sign Benny Moten. They don't buy up a whole lot of lesser artists. They put their eggs in one basket. And eventually they come to put some of their eggs in the Sidney Bechet basket. And how this comes to be is, first of all, not completely clear. And there's a great book, The Wizard of Jazz by John Chilton on Bechet, which explains it as well as it's going probably to be explained. But the Victor label was interested in jazz, New Orleans jazz, big band jazz, specialty artists. They challenged Louis Armstrong for the marketplace by finding their own champion, Red Allen. They've got a lot of irons in the fire. And they have a lot of people in their corporation who are very interested in certain people, and they are able to use their power to get something done. There's a man named Watson. I believe his last name was Watson. He thinks that the star trumpet player at the Cotton Club with Duke Ellington is the most important man on earth. So he starts moving heaven and earth to get him involved with the record company. And he has fairly prominent band leaders and musical directors use his services regardless of what the kind of music is. Leo Reisman, Nat Shilkret, record Barbara Miley. And although it's not the same thing, somebody at Victor decided that even though it's the Great Depression, we're going to take a chance recording that small group at the Savoy Ballroom. And this is where a technician at Victor, John Reed, R-E-I-D, discovers him and becomes something of an audio Boswell of Bechet. Still, that doesn't explain him not recording for Victor for all the years he doesn't, and why they would sign him to a contract. Reed's interest is important, and his documents are, well, they're essential. But he's not the reason why Bechet records. So Bechet recorded this first batch of music we heard because even though it's the Great Depression, people at Victor are still interested in real authoritative jazz of various kinds, and that they can make enough sales to delve into it, and they must select their choices wisely. They're on the prowl to beat the Depression by selling something, even in this depressed market. And one of the things they put out is Duke Ellington. And another thing they put out is the New Orleans Feet Warmers. And you heard their records.

But they didn't sell. It was the Great Depression, and that's the end of it. 1932 ends, 33 comes and goes, 34 comes and goes, 35 comes and goes, 36 and 37, and most of 1938. A period of over 6 years goes by, and for all of the fascination of this audio engineer at Victor, John Reed, and this initial interest in his Bechet's music making to the point that they signed his band and made a record deal with him, there's almost no contact and certainly no recordings, no suggestion of a recording. And when the recordings resume, it's for an entirely separate set of reasons. The interest in jazz in France is dominating the approach of intellectual analysis of the music and also promoting it as its own art form and idiom and not a slice of the pop field. Two of these Frenchmen, Charles Delaunay and Hugues Panassier, started their own record company, the first jazz label, Swing, and they were successful. And Panassier, who liked the earliest jazz better, and this would become even more dogmatic dogma for him, he gets contact. They're leasing their record, Swing, to the U.S. market on the RCA Victor label. And he's brought over here in 38 to direct Victor Records in taking advantage of this new niche market in the swing era, interest in early jazz. And he produces a range of record dates from November 38 into February of 39. And Bechet pops up on one of them. And Tommy Ladnier is there too. And this time, Tommy Ladnier is a nominal leader and the only leader. The second of the Panassier sessions, as they're called, is the only record date Tommy Ladnier makes as a leader. Done on November 28th of 1938. It is sadly the only one of these sessions that has no alternates because it's such a great date. They do Jada. They do a Mesmero specialty number called Really the Blues that has a very powerful clarinet duet passage in it, although Bechet subsequently plays soprano saxophone. They do When You and I Were Young, Maggie, and they conclude the date on the Weary Blues. Tommy Ladnier is the leader. He plays trumpet. Strident Cliff Jackson is on piano. Teddy Bunn is on guitar. Elmer James is on bass. Manzi Johnson is on drums. A colleague of Panassier, his musical guide and also a musician, the Chicagoan Mesmero, plays clarinet and tenor saxophone on this date. In our focus, Sidney Bechet plays clarinet and soprano saxophone. On Jada, the first tune, Bechet plays clarinet and Mesmero plays tenor. On Really the Blues, they play their clarinet duet. Then Mesmero stays on clarinet and Bechet is heard improvising on soprano saxophone. On the third title, When You and I Were Young, Maggie, Bechet is on clarinet and Mesmero is again on tenor saxophone. On Weary Blues, they both play clarinet, but Mesmero does not solo. This is one of the most top-heavy clarinet-playing record dates in Bechet's career. Tommy Ladnier and his orchestra, Bechet's second known record date for the Victor label, November 28th, 1938. We'll hear this session in its entirety. It's 7 o'clock. Phil Schaap with you. Sidney Bechet on Victor, our theme, WKCR-FM New York.

We just heard Sidney Bechet in his second record date for the Victor label. It is a record date under the trumpeter Tommy Ladnier's name and is one of the Panassier Sessions records made for Victor in the fall of 38 and in the winter of 38 into 39. As the French jazz historian and founder of a remarkable range of pro-jazz practices beyond loosely speaking, academics. He had started a record company, came to the United States, and guided the largest record label in the world, Victor, towards a series of records to accent non-big band jazz and to introduce, in fact, the earlier approaches to jazz, especially New Orleans music, with some of the standout players of jazz's founding returning to the studio or in some instances making their first known appearances. One of the people that Panassier was keen on was a trumpeter named Tommy Ladnier, who had been a longtime standing colleague of Sidney Bechet. Indeed, Ladnier and Bechet were the non-nominal heads of the earlier Victor date Bechet, and for that matter, Ladnier had been on the New Orleans Feet Warmer sides of September 15th of 1932. But this is a separate chapter, the Panassier Sessions. And it's over 6 years later. And believe me, at that point in time, it was ancient history. These two record dates seem much closer together in timeline than they did at the time. So the Ladnier session has four tunes: Jada, Really the Blues, When You and I Were Young, Maggie, and finally the Weary Blues. Leader Tommy Ladnier on trumpet, his key colleague Sidney Bechet largely on clarinet but playing some soprano saxophone. Panassier's main colleague, Mez Mezro, playing tenor saxophone and clarinet, and a four-piece rhythm section of Cliff Jackson on piano, Teddy Bunn on guitar, who solos frequently, Elmer James on bass, and Manzi Johnson on drums. November 28th of 38. I would say it's overlooked what a clarinet-dominant date this is for Bechet. Clarinet on Jada, clarinet on Really the Blues, although he switches to soprano saxophone for his solo, then clarinet exclusively for the balance of the date. It's a quarter past seven. You're listening to Traditions in Swing. It's Saturday Jazz. I'm Phil Schaap. We're here 6 p.m. to 9 p.m. I'm featuring Sidney Bechet on the Victor label. And of course, what I'm really referencing is the fact that, you know, records are almost exclusively made by corporations who wish to preserve the performance to make multiple copies and sell them to the public. They create a number of contractual situations with the artists, and it's not exactly always the prettiest of storylines, but it creates an avenue of bundling the music in a way that makes sense. And as I stated at the outset of the show, a lot of jazz artists can really easily be fathomed in terms of their record legacy if you know their corporate record history. And so I'm using a fairly typical device, watching an artist make music for a particular record label, as a way to listen to Sidney Bechet. And I've also made some other points. One is that this tracking is losing its value, or in fact, the value in the record industry has disappeared and is lessening the impact of this tracking system. The record companies don't actually exist anymore. They're conglomerates or non-existent. The music is not as well documented and handled in a different way by the listener, typically. And the avenue that was just very recently employed that emphasized the record company's liaison, such and such an artist on such and such a label as a box set, that has ebbed, and something that is more vague has replaced it. So I'm basically catching the tail end of something that is having less and less value. But then there is the fact that these corporations, while not being people and not being the artists, nevertheless have certain characteristics that put a stamp on the music that, had it been handled by others, could have been and probably would have been different.
So the Victor label is of interest to us, even in the study of art and this particular artist, Sidney Bechet. Now, their liaison is a fascinating storyline. I've mapped it out a little bit. Sidney Bechet, who is a very important artist in the recording industry of jazz and blues at its dawn, does not record for the Victor label. And he doesn't make any records after 1925 for a period of 6 years. When he returns to the recording studio, he makes some obscure records, or they are now obscure, with Noble Sissle's orchestra, with whom he gigs briefly. But he starts his own band, co-leading it with this very trumpeter, Tommy Ladnier. They get an unusual gig, given that they're playing New Orleans-styled music. They play the famed ballroom, the Savoy. And it's really short-lived, but they get a foot in the door at the only solvent record company in the world at the time, Victor. And there's your first episode of Victor recording Bechet. Then, as I've mapped out to you, over 6 years go by, and the second recording has nothing to do with this first circumstance, as prominent as the music is and as vital as it is to starting the story. The second time, this Frenchman, Hugues Benassier, who has created a lot of fascination with the music jazz and some understanding of its origins and roots and development, and he's packaged his analysis and history in a range of ways, which includes recording the music in France, and he's successful. The marketplace is now dominated by jazz music, and an interest in some of the things Panassier is interested is noticeable as a potential market for a record industry at the time, which was only not only going for the blockbuster hit, but wanted to do anything that might make some money. So Panassier comes over and he produces these record dates, and he gets Bechet to come down from where he was working. Bechet was working upstate New York to make one appearance in what is really several sessions. It could have been a whole lot more Sidney Bechet. And there's your second appearance on the Victor label. And then another year goes by, or almost a year. And again, although it's now dominated by an entirely different set of jazz scholars, the continued interest in the New Orleans revival has led the Victor label to contacting its main man when New Orleans music was new music and not a revivable music, not a music to be revived. So they used to think that Jelly Roll Morton was the guy, so they got Jelly Roll Morton to record for them again, and they bring down Sidney Bechet to appear on one of the Jelly Roll Morton record dates. And in his third appearance for Victor, Sidney Bechet's, is as a sideman, but a special and honored New Orleans guest, as Jelly Roll Morton's New Orleans Jazzman, recorded for Victor on September 14th of 1939, with the personnel of Sidney DeParis on trumpet, Claude Jones on trombone, Albert Nicholas on clarinet, Happy Caldwell on tenor saxophone, Lawrence Lucy on guitar, Wellman Bro on bass, Zudi Singleton on drums. Jelly Roll Morton, the leader, is often the composer. He's definitely the arranger. He plays the piano, and he's the primary singer. The voice of Claude Jones as a humorous and pseudo-preacher is heard on Oh, Didn't He Ramble? And the other members of the band also provide some voices, including, I believe, the drummer Zudi Singleton. Jelly Roll Morton's New Orleans Jazzman. We're going to hear this date in the following way. We're going to hear take two of Didn't He Ramble, High Society. I thought I heard Buddy Bolden say, take one of Wine and Boy Blues. And then we'll hear alternate takes, take one on Didn't He Ramble and take two of Wine and Boy Blues in that order. And that's our next set of listening. Here on Traditions and Swing, Phil Schaap with you. It's 22 past 7, not yet midway in a show of Sidney Bechet's Victor recording.

ashes to ashes, and dust to dust, if the women don't get you the whiskey must.

terrible. You're awful. Take it away. I thought I heard him say. I thought I heard the buddy bold and shout. Open up that window.

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If the women don't get you, the liquor must.

We just listened to Jelly Roll Morton's New Orleans Jazz Man, a Victor record date of September 14th of 1939. This record company, which at this point for over 30 years had been the largest record company in the world and would be for another two decades, had found that there was an audience for traditional jazz, the roots of the music that now dominated the pop field. The big bands, Benny Goodman, Count Basie, that was the current jazz. But interest in them had expanded the audience who were curious about who started it all. And that the pioneers, in fact, were not terribly old, though they sometimes seemed ancient and certainly were not the young pop stars. But they were certainly in condition to come in and do the music again. And Victor, as I say, discovering that this audience existed and was expanding, and knowing, of course, that in its heyday, they had had Jelly Roll Morton as their champion of the style, turned to him again and, in a sense, helped launch a final period of the somewhat short-lived Morton's life and career. He would die on July 10th of 41, and these are the beginnings of his last hurrahs. September 14th, 1939. Oddly enough, it's 7 years full since Bechet had first recorded for the label, and he came down from where he was gigging in upstate New York to make the session with Sidney DeParis on trumpet, Zudie Singleton on drums, Happy Caldwell on tenor saxophone, Wellman Bro on bass, Claude Jones on trombone, Lawrence Lucy on guitar. The clarinet chair was actually doubly held, with our artist, Sidney Bechet, holding it with a soprano saxophone, but the other New Orleans pioneer, Albert Nicholas, on clarinet was also there. Jelly Roll Morton put it all together. He played piano throughout, sang on Wine and Boy Blues, and I Thought I Heard Buddy Bolden Say. He arranges it all. Claude Jones acts as the surrogate preacher for the New Orleans funeral function that is Oh, Didn't He Ramble? And we heard this session the following way. Didn't He Ramble, Take Two, High Society, I Thought I Heard Buddy Bolden Say, Wine and Boy Blues, Take One. Didn't He Ramble, Take One, Wine Boys Blues, Take Two. 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My name is Phil Schaff. The program is Traditions in Swing, Saturday Jazz on the Earlier Styles of Jazz. For 3 hours, it's exactly 16 before 8 p.m. I've chosen Sidney Bechet as our listener, as our artist to listen to, and I'm playing you a very significant chunk of his discography, records he made for the Victor label, and I've spoken out several times how huge Victor was in the record field. They, in fact, were the kings of the deal and had been for some time and would be almost up to the end of Bechet's life. They record him in 1932, in 1938, and 1939. But in 1940, they would make him a signed artist of the label. He would have an exclusive two-year contract with Victor. And almost all of his records in this period are made as a leader, point one, and for this prestigious label, Victor. And the record company liaison still lingers, perhaps even more than lingers, as an appropriate way to track the discography of an artist. And we're using it to follow Bechet, but also to follow the record industry and Victor Records and the ebb and flow of jazz recording in the record business. So the real center of the Bechet-Victor liaison comes at the peak of jazz popularity, the swing era, when the record company has uncovered and been directed to take advantage of the interest in earlier jazz styles during the big band era. And they have the guidance of the French jazz maven who produces a number of sessions. They turn through other jazz scholars to one of their own previous recording artists, the great Jelly Roll Morton, who they had had in the 20s, and they look him up, and he makes new records for them. And then the following year, those 2 years were 38 and 39, on February 5th of 40, they said, well, why don't we give this Bechet guy a shot?
And it's this record date that leads to their signing Bache. So we're going to listen to this date. It starts with a tune, first of all, that Bache knew how to savor and turn into a very marketable jazz ballad presentation. It's Victor Herbert's Indian Summer. Then, you know, the packaging of tunes is always a huge event. You know, so you're going to do Indian Summer, even on February 5th of 1940, was over a quarter century old. But the new thing, Count Basie and the 1 o'clock jump, there's something that you could get a New Orleanian to do, and you would have something, well, it was something like nothing else before. So we'll hear that. And then we're going to hear Sidney Bechet in voice. There's really not a whole lot to it, but we're going to hear his Sidney's Blues. This was recorded as, and here the label is showing a connection to the first date, however, an island to the Great Depression that it was. For the band is billed as Sidney Bechet and his New Orleans Feet Warmers. Sidney plays both clarinet and soprano saxophone. He sings, such as it is, on Sidney's Blues. Sonny White is the piano player. Charlie Howard plays the electric guitar. Wilson Ernest Myers, who had been in 1932 on the New Orleans Feet Warmers records and in the band, is on bass. And one of the most overlooked aspects of Bechet's prominence in this period, he often relied on the drums of the bebop pioneer Kenny Clarke. And Kluke, as we called him, is the drummer here.

You should have heard that little cat stood up and talked like a natural man. Two little dogs.

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0: How can I get it sweet?

We just heard Sidney Bechet's first nominal record date as a leader for the Victor label, done on February 5th of 1940. They had turned to him as a New Orleanian pioneer, still around making music. Bechet was only 42 years of age, and gave him a shot. And when it took, meaning they were rewarded with sales and thrilled by the performances, they turned to Bechet as their standard bearer in the New Orleans revival. And it is Bechet who makes the dominant records in that category for this prominent record company for the next 2 years. So this, if you will, was the audition. And we heard

Indian Summer, The 1 o'clock Jump, and Take Two of Sydney's Blues, on which he sings. Charlie Howard on electric guitar, Wilson Ernest Meyer, Sirius was his nickname. He does a lot of bowing. He's the bass player. The drummer is Clue, Kenny Clark, and Bechet is heard a lot on clarinet and some on the soprano saxophone, and again is the singer on Sydney's Blues. It's 8:05. 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The internet carries us at WKCR.org. 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You know whether you're listening to us on the radio or on a computer. This vestige of a long ago day in broadcasting that requires us to still do the IDs is just that, a vestige of a long ago time. But it does have a purpose in directing you to be our publicity machine. Here we are, we're playing Sidney Bechet for hours on end. And some people know about Bechet, a lot don't, but fewer know about us and that we're the avenue to get to Bechet in this case and other great music. Is something that you might, you know, alert someone to. Give them a shout out, a text, or whatever. WKCR on FM in New York City, it's 89.9. On the internet, it's WKCR.org. So I've tried to bring a number of thoughts to your attention. You know, the record company and the liaison with the artist is a big category, and it is at times a very convenient and even apt way to track the music that someone has left for us to hear and that, in fact, was issued in their day. And I've also said that it's also an apt topic to bring up now because the record companies themselves are declining to the extreme that the whole business has changed, and most people don't track the records by their corporate identity anymore. They barely track them at all. You either have it or you don't. It's on your, you know, whatever your digital convenience is and however you get to the music. It's there and often labeled and listed by your own practices. And the record companies, you know, there is even more philosophy in arenas to contemplate to distance ourselves further and further from when the record companies were a big deal, point one, and also to the specific of Bechet's music. But that they can't make a whole lot of money. Of course, they are making money and they're doing well. But that, you know, Sony owns these records now. They're not really contemplating making a lot of money on their Sidney Bechet records. But also this style of music, they're not contemplating recording any of it either. I'm not putting them down for this prerogative. It's a fair analysis of the scene. But when they do endeavor to reissue Sidney Bechet or record a new artist, let's say like Evan Christopher, who has a marvelous clarinet approach, they can't put the kind of money into it that they could have just 15 and 20 years ago because people aren't buying the recordings. They have a different way of getting to the music. And so, you know, this kind of raises a couple of new thoughts. One is, I think, one that has rarely been contemplated. You know, recording doesn't really exist in the 19th century and certainly doesn't exist in the 18th and before. And the motivation, the commercial motivation to create recordings is ebbing to the extreme of disappearing. And what's replacing it is the manipulation of what's already recorded and available. This is going to elevate the status of the 20th century if it stays this way, because there's not more happening, and there wasn't much that happened before the 20th century. Also, the quality that could be put into a recording. If you're going to make a record and you think the quality of the audio is a factor in its sales, and you think the sales can be a lot, you might put an incredible amount of effort into making the recording perfect. And if you think it doesn't matter, and there's not money to be made, even if it does, you might not get that.